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1: Hello and welcome to Radio Prague with me, Daniela Lazarová. Coming up in today's program, Czech writer Radka Denemarková has delivered a forceful defense of literature as a moral and political force at the Frankfurt Book Fair. We'll bring you the highlights of that speech. A new book by the late Czech writer Ivan Klíma has just been published almost 25 years after he wrote it. We'll tell you more. And finally, we'll offer you an interview with Midnight Swimmers frontman, singer and guitarist Stanislav Čižman. All that coming up, but first, the news.
0: News.
1: The South Bohemian Regional Commission has declared a drought emergency. The Husinec Reservoir in the Prachatice region, an important source of drinking water for South Bohemia, is almost dry, with its water level having fallen by 7 meters. The drought status declared by the region means that exemptions apply to some legislative procedures, including regulation of inflows to the reservoir. The Husinec Reservoir is the first Czech reservoir to have almost completely dried up. In response to the news, Prime Minister Andrej Babiš has called another meeting of the National Coalition for Combating Drought for next Monday. He announced the move on X a day after reports that the Husinec Reservoir in South Bohemia had dried up. Babiš said the coalition would discuss the measures already being implemented with experts and decide on further steps to help mitigate the effects of the situation. The government revived the National Coalition for Combating Drought in August following a spell of extremely hot and dry weather that reduced river flows across the Czech Republic, in some cases to historic lows. Following the coalition's meeting then, Babiš announced that one of its first tasks would be for ministries, together with the Czech Hydrometeorological Institute, to draw up a map of around 500 to 1,000 problem areas where water is disappearing fastest. The coalition is also expected to assess existing drought-fighting programs and decide which have been successful and are worth continuing and financially supporting. Eva Pavlova, wife of Czech President Petr Pavel, has criticized the fact that the state does not allow people to vote in local elections from abroad or outside their own constituencies in Czechia when the date of those elections has been set by law. She made the comment on social media. Mr. Pavel will not be taking part in elections in the municipality where he has permanent residency. His office said a planning error meant he would be abroad on a private trip. It is unusual for a Czech head of state not to take part in elections, and critics have said that Mr. Pavel should abandon his holiday. Meanwhile, Interior Minister Lubomír Metnar rejected the First Lady's criticism, writing on X that the country's electoral system would not be changed simply because President Petr Pavel had planned a holiday for the date of the elections. The Constitutional Court has rejected a petition by 14 senators seeking to annul a government regulation on the protection of public health against the adverse effects of noise and vibration. The senators argued that noise exposure limits have been gradually raised while the level of protection has declined. The Constitutional Court rejected the appeal, saying the regulation is in line with a constitutional order and adding that the current rules are clearer and simpler than the previous legislation. One of the signatories, Senator Jitka Seitlová, said she respects the ruling but would continue to support efforts to reduce noise exposure. Turning now to sports, the Czech Republic's footballers were beaten 3-0 by England away in the Nations League on Thursday evening. The hosts went ahead through a first-half own goal by Czechia's Vladimír Coufal before captain Harry Kane twice found the net. The result means that the Czechs, who had no shots on target at Wembley Stadium, have no points after 4 games in the Nations League under new coach Santi Deňa. Finally, a look at the weather forecast. Thursday is expected to be partly cloudy to overcast with scattered showers around the country and daytime highs between 19 and 23 degrees Celsius. That was the news, and we turn now to current affairs. Czech writer Radka Denemarková has delivered a forceful defence of literature as a moral and political force at the Frankfurt Book Fair, where Czechia is guest of honour. She warned of the rise of authoritarianism, nationalism and manipulation of language, declaring that all of Europe is turning brown. Vít Pohanka has the details.
2: Speaking in German, Radka Denemarková began with Franz Kafka and the complicated Czech, German and Jewish heritage of Central Europe. For decades, she said, the German and Jewish contribution to Czech culture was largely denied. But writers such as Kafka, Rainer Maria Rilke, Franz Werfel and Egon Erwin Kisch belong to Czech literature too. Borrowing Shakespeare's famous geographical mistake, Denemarková said that through literature, Bohemia lies by the sea, because literature can cross borders and remind us that we are Europeans and, above all, human beings. From there, however, her speech became much more directly political. Denemarková rejected the idea that writers should keep literature separate from politics.
3: How am I supposed to separate politics and literature at a time when all of Europe is turning brown, at a time when the unsatisfied appetites of a single person in power are enough to plunge an entire country into chaos, at a time when two former collaborators of the Communist State Security Service sit in the Czech government?
2: Radka Denemarková then argued that literature has a duty to name what people in power would prefer not to see. A moral person, she said, cannot simply retreat into the role of an observer. Reading itself is a defense against manipulation, because people who read are harder to deceive. That led to another central theme of the speech, the political power of language. Denemarková described freedom of expression as a battlefield and warned that defending free speech doesn't mean treating truth and lies as equivalent.
3: In today's global information and communication system, the struggle for the power of words is also a struggle for global power. Freedom of expression is now a battlefield. Lies are violence. Words are weapons. Freedom of speech means defending truthful words and substantiated facts, not cultivating lies.
2: She returned repeatedly to the way language can disguise reality. Russia calls its invasion of Ukraine a special military operation. Populist lies become alternative facts. Military attacks become preemptive strikes. For Denemarková, these are not harmless euphemisms. History, she argued, shows how manipulating language can prepare societies to accept authoritarianism and even mass violence. She drew a direct parallel with the language used by the Nazis during the persecution and extermination of European Jews.
3: Our misery begins with every abuse of facts and language, however slight. The moment language begins to deceive itself, we must pay attention. It is the devil's prologue to an authoritarian state or to genocide. Previous centuries creep into the present with reminders of second-class human beings.
2: For Radka Denemarková, books and reading therefore have a role far beyond culture or entertainment. She recalled growing up with lists of banned books under communist rule and warned that censorship and self-censorship are against spreading. Today, she said, libraries do not necessarily have to be burned. Independent thought can instead be drowned out by social media, artificial intelligence and technology controlled by a handful of powerful companies. But the speech ultimately returned to hope and to literature itself. Even when public debate is overwhelmed by shouting, propaganda and distrust, Denemarková argued, an independent human voice can still matter.
3: Yes, this is our hope. Even when the whole world is silent, or today is shouting and bellowing, a single voice of genuine literature written by human beings can possess enormous power and strength. Literature can keep us afloat. That is why literature is so important.
2: Radka Denemarková ended where she had begun, with borders, Europe, and the idea that literature can transcend them. A united Europe, she said, is the right response to the continent's history. Unless Europe becomes a genuine player on the world stage, Europeans risk becoming pawns of other powers. And she returned one last time to Shakespeare's impossible geography. There is ultimately only one border, Denemarková said, the border between one human being and another. Bohemia lies by the sea, and, she concluded, we absolutely must carry on.
1: Vít Pohanka with that report. A new book by the late Czech writer Ivan Klíma has just been published almost 25 years after he wrote it. His family only discovered the manuscript after his death. Ruth Franková went to the launch at Prague's Globe bookstore.
3: Ivan Klíma, one of Czechia's best-known and most widely translated writers, died last October at the age of 94. He left behind a large body of novels, short stories, essays, plays and memoirs. But after his death, his family made a surprising discovery on his computer. Several texts that had never been published. One of them was Prague, My Love, a personal book about the city that Klíma wrote almost 25 years ago. His son Michal says discovering the book came as a surprise, and so did the book itself.
4: First, it was surprised that we found some book we did not know about, and second, that it is a very good book and very interesting, and especially for people who like Prague and who come to Prague, it's a very interesting reading, especially for those who are not coming only for drinking Czech beer, but also to learn something about Prague, about culture, about history, about buildings in Prague, palaces and gardens and so. So it's a very, very interesting book.
3: Prague, My Love has now been published in Czech, English and German. The English edition was translated by Gerald Turner. I asked Turner what kind of book it is.
5: It's Ivan's own experience of Prague, basically. No more than that, I think. And I think the title is well chosen because it is a ramble of a book. It doesn't follow any sort of chronological order. The order is, in a way, idiosyncratic. It's his own order of priorities, and we wander through German-speaking Prague, through Jewish Prague, then it's Prague Gardens, which he loved very much, you know. So it's a personal book, but I think it will be an eye-opener for the readers.
3: Turner has translated several Klíma's books and says this one presented a different challenge.
5: That was very different. Didn't have a storyline, you know. It lacks a storyline. No, let's say there are several storylines within the book. But I know it was his style, and I know his style very well. After, I think it's four books I've translated of his, and his longest novel. So I knew what to expect. Yes, it was like walking back through my past, in a way, doing it.
3: The Czech and English editions are illustrated by Klíma's daughter, Hanna Bergmanová-Klímová. The book is also being presented at the Frankfurt Book Fair, which is currently underway, with Czechia as this year's guest of honour. At the launch in Prague, Klíma's widow, Helena, spoke about her own reaction to discovering the book.
6: I had no idea about this book, and for me, first of all, it was a very touching experience, you know, because suddenly I read text that I didn't know before, and I realized that it was something that my husband has written and postponed, and then my son has found it, and it was very much touching to read it.
3: She says the book also reveals something about her husband's own relationship with Prague.
6: I would say that this is some sort of inner experience expressed on the item of Prague City. But actually, the main item was my husband's inner feeling of looking for a home for his soul and finally finding the home for his soul in Prague. Because, you know, throughout all his life, he was trying to find some asylum for his inner feelings.
3: Prague, My Love is not the only unpublished work to emerge from Klima's literary estate. The family also discovered a previously unstaged play about Karel Čapek, a television screenplay and several chapters from an unfinished third volume of his memoirs, My Crazy Century. Michal Klima says the unfinished memoirs were particularly surprising.
4: It was again a surprise because he always said that he will never write the third part, but we found that he started and he already finished two chapters, which is about 1990, so very interesting time in our history because it was just a month after fall of communism, the time when Václav Havel was elected president.
3: The family is considering publishing the two chapters in a magazine or perhaps adding them to a future edition of My Crazy Century.
1: My thanks to Ruth Frankova for that report. A reminder that you're listening to a half-hour broadcast coming to you from the Czech capital, Prague. And it's time now to leave the mic to my colleague, Daniel Sivala.

0: You are listening to Radio Prague International Music Interview Special with Daniel Sivala, and it's my honor to welcome Stanislav Čižman, singer, guitarist, and frontman of Czech rock band Midnight Swimmers, with us today. Thank you for joining us.
1: Hello, thank you for having me.
0: For the start, please let us know when you gentlemen got together and how long was your journey till the debut album Odd Ones out.
1: Yeah, well, our story is a bit longer, I guess, than some other bands, I guess, because I started this band way back in 2018 when I started in London, and then when the COVID happened, I moved back basically to Czech Republic, and I started the band again with new members, and so that was back in 2023. Then in 2024, we released our EP, and then we basically started working on our album, which was supposed to be another EP, but then we thought we're going to be more ambitious, and we made a whole album. And it took us like a year and a half of recording, off, basically, and finishing some songs as well. So we added some new songs that weren't supposed to be there initially, but in the end, it's 10 songs, which is cool.
0: Right. How would you compare the 2024 EP Oceans and Seas and the full debut album Odd Ones out?
1: I'd probably say it's more mature. It's a bit less genre restricted in a way, because Oceans and Seas was pretty much indie rock, kind of smooth, gentle sounding, I'd say. And the new album is more, it has more, oh my God, I don't know how to describe it right now, I'm so sorry. It has more types of songs, I guess. Yeah, it's more intense, and it's a bit more outward looking as well on the world, whilst Oceans and Seas was mainly about my inner world, I guess. So yeah, it's a bit more political, I'd say, the album as well.
0: Okay, before we will play the track Guilt, what were some of the topics and strongest experiences that you wanted to reflect on the debut album?
1: Well, for me, it was bigger and bigger gap between the rich and the poor, which I think is a big problem nowadays. And I guess we should be more, now I don't want to say socialist, but you know, the gap is becoming really staggering to me, especially in America and now in Europe as well. So that was some themes as well. And then I really wanted to look at some strange problems on the internet. And how it changes the perception of young people as well. So that's basically what Mistakes is about. It's basically about a young guy who is addicted to pornography, basically. And I just thought it's pretty interesting that there are women that sell their, let's say, time and photos, but they chat with those young men and they fall in love with them. But then sometimes the women aren't really talking with them, it's some other people or chatbots or AI chatbots, and which is just dystopian and surreal to me, and I just found it as a really interesting topic to write a song about. So this is what Mistakes is about on the album. But also, it's not only the outward world but in inner world as well. Guilt, which is I think your favorite song from
0: true,
1: the album,
0: true.
1: It's a cool song, I like it as well. But that one is it's basically about falling in love, but you're not really sure about it. And yeah, then just being jealous and that kind of negative side of that as well. So yeah, there are more themes and motifs, yeah.
0: Dear listeners, be sure to check the track Mistakes, but now is the time for the track

0: You're listening to Radio Prague International Music Interview Special, and we are going through album Odd Ones Out from the Midnight Swimmers, and I'm now talking to Stan, frontman, guitarist and singer, who I would like to tell us how was the album recorded, and if I understood correctly, it was not recorded only in the Czech Republic.
1: Yeah, it was recorded in Poland, mainly in Poland, and some things in Czech Republic. So we started back in 2025 recording drums and bass all together, and then some songs we recorded all together in studio, like the more rock songs like Storm, for example, and Times, that what we recorded, everyone was in a booth, so simultaneously. So that was near Katowice. It's a studio called MAQ. Really, really cool and nice studio where we spent 4 days, and we slept there as well, so that was nice. So we recorded majority of the album there. But then our producer, Alex, is very, very perfectionist, even more than I am, I guess. And then we spend the whole week just recording guitars in a very, very small village near Bydgoszcz. And that was intense. That was very intense. It was like 7 or 8 days. I can't remember right now, but it was 12 hours a day, every day. So in the end, it was intense. It was intense. So that was pretty interesting. So that was like a full on, you know, recording process of the album that I really wanted to experience. Because it just, you know, when you wake up and you know that for the whole day, you're just going to be recording and it's the only thing you think about, it kind of changes the perspective of the recording. So that's pretty cool. Yeah.
0: Okay. What was the initial motivation to start the cooperation with the producer Aleksander Kaczmarek? What were some of his previous works that motivated you? We want to work with this guy.
1: Yeah. So it's the reason basically because we recorded the debut EP together back in London, and I know him because my old bandmate, who's not in the band anymore. He was his friend from ICMP in London, which is a music institute. And Alex was studying music production, and we were going to record the EP, and Alex was just there and he was like, okay, I'm your sound guy for today for the recording. And we just clicked, and he just really liked the kind of music that we liked. And he was really, really into music production that I wasn't aware of. I was always like, you know, you just plug it in, you record it, and it's basically done, which is a way to do as well. But he was way more perfectionist, into microphones and all the studio gear and old compressors, and I was so impressed by that. So the whole recording took way longer than we initially thought, but I was like, okay, let's do it the proper old school way. And we clicked. He's a great friend of mine as well, one of the best friends of mine. And we just thought, you know, the EP was really cool and I liked the sound. Let's do the album together again, but in a slightly different way. So yeah, we recorded. I think it sounds great. It sounds like a proper studio album, which I'm happy about. And yeah, so that's how it started. We basically met in London, and we've been friends together since. So the whole recording process is a joy, you know. Mm-hmm. So there's a lot of banter. Yeah, so it was great.
0: Plus, I understood you used some vintage instruments.
1: Indeed, yeah. So we not only recorded, I think we recorded at like 5 different places, the whole album. Some of it in Czech Republic, majority in Poland. In Poland, there was the MAQ studio, where they have some obviously old compressors and all that, you know, cool stuff. Then in his home studio, which is like a summer cottage in a way. Mm-hmm. It's not really cottage, it's more like a house, you know, it's pretty big. So that was great. And then we recorded at rehearsal space of Polish band called Mislowitz, which are pretty famous in Poland. And that's near Gliwice. And we basically recorded there because they were away for a few days. And Alex had some free time. So he was like, can Midnight Swimmers record at your place? And they were like, yeah, sure, why not? And we could use all of their vintage guitars from 60s, 70s, old amps, old, you know, compressors, and mainly the synths, you know. So we had like the original Juno, for example, and all the, you know, Rhodes piano, you know, and that was pretty cool. yeah, so we really, really enjoy the whole process.
0: Nice. While we're talking, you guys are getting ready for the upcoming fall tour, which will include Jazz Tibet Club in Olomouc, where your buddy Honza is very much involved. That will be on 8th of October. And you will also play in Club Warszawa in Prague on the 9th of October. But symbolically, you will be also going to Poland. Was Alexander, the producer of the debut album, involved in negotiating a few slots in Poland?
1: No, not really. I think Poland has been really nice to us because of Alex, I think, because he's a producer from there. He knows people there, of course. But we played Next Fest Music Showcase earlier this year in April, and which was pretty great. I really like playing in Poland. It's always great. And there was a band that basically just texted us on Instagram, like, guys, do you want to play with us in Poland? And we're like, yeah, sure, why not? So we basically just did 3 gigs here, 3 gigs there. So we'll be playing in Katowice, Wrocław, and Warsaw. So that's going to be great. We'll be playing in Warsaw for the second time now. So yeah, amazing. Really looking forward.
0: Good luck. So thank you, Stan, and good luck on the tour.
1: Thank you so much.
0: Dear listeners, we will leave you with a piece called Fortune Teller. From me, Daniel Sivala, and all of us here at Radio Prague International, thanks for listening and goodbye.

And that interview with Midnight Swimmers frontman Stanislav Čižman has brought us to the end of this half-hour broadcast from Prague. 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This is Daniela Lazarová saying thanks for joining us and take care.

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1: Hello and welcome to Radio Prague with me, Daniela Lazarová. Coming up in today's program, Czech writer Radka Denemarková has delivered a forceful defense of literature as a moral and political force at the Frankfurt Book Fair. We'll bring you the highlights of that speech. A new book by the late Czech writer Ivan Klíma has just been published almost 25 years after he wrote it. We'll tell you more. And finally, we'll offer you an interview with Midnight Swimmers frontman, singer and guitarist Stanislav Čižman. All that coming up, but first, the news.
0: News.
1: The South Bohemian Regional Commission has declared a drought emergency. The Husinec Reservoir in the Prachatice region, an important source of drinking water for South Bohemia, is almost dry, with its water level having fallen by 7 meters. The drought status declared by the region means that exemptions apply to some legislative procedures, including regulation of inflows to the reservoir. The Husinec Reservoir is the first Czech reservoir to have almost completely dried up. In response to the news, Prime Minister Andrej Babiš has called another meeting of the National Coalition for Combating Drought for next Monday. He announced the move on X a day after reports that the Husinec Reservoir in South Bohemia had dried up. Babiš said the coalition would discuss the measures already being implemented with experts and decide on further steps to help mitigate the effects of the situation. The government revived the National Coalition for Combating Drought in August following a spell of extremely hot and dry weather that reduced river flows across the Czech Republic, in some cases to historic lows. Following the coalition's meeting then, Babiš announced that one of its first tasks would be for ministries, together with the Czech Hydrometeorological Institute, to draw up a map of around 500 to 1,000 problem areas where water is disappearing fastest. The coalition is also expected to assess existing drought-fighting programs and decide which have been successful and are worth continuing and financially supporting. Eva Pavlova, wife of Czech President Petr Pavel, has criticized the fact that the state does not allow people to vote in local elections from abroad or outside their own constituencies in Czechia when the date of those elections has been set by law. She made the comment on social media. Mr. Pavel will not be taking part in elections in the municipality where he has permanent residency. His office said a planning error meant he would be abroad on a private trip. It is unusual for a Czech head of state not to take part in elections, and critics have said that Mr. Pavel should abandon his holiday. Meanwhile, Interior Minister Lubomír Metnar rejected the First Lady's criticism, writing on X that the country's electoral system would not be changed simply because President Petr Pavel had planned a holiday for the date of the elections. The Constitutional Court has rejected a petition by 14 senators seeking to annul a government regulation on the protection of public health against the adverse effects of noise and vibration. The senators argued that noise exposure limits have been gradually raised while the level of protection has declined. The Constitutional Court rejected the appeal, saying the regulation is in line with a constitutional order and adding that the current rules are clearer and simpler than the previous legislation. One of the signatories, Senator Jitka Seitlová, said she respects the ruling but would continue to support efforts to reduce noise exposure. Turning now to sports, the Czech Republic's footballers were beaten 3-0 by England away in the Nations League on Thursday evening. The hosts went ahead through a first-half own goal by Czechia's Vladimír Coufal before captain Harry Kane twice found the net. The result means that the Czechs, who had no shots on target at Wembley Stadium, have no points after 4 games in the Nations League under new coach Santi Deňa. Finally, a look at the weather forecast. Thursday is expected to be partly cloudy to overcast with scattered showers around the country and daytime highs between 19 and 23 degrees Celsius. That was the news, and we turn now to current affairs. Czech writer Radka Denemarková has delivered a forceful defence of literature as a moral and political force at the Frankfurt Book Fair, where Czechia is guest of honour. She warned of the rise of authoritarianism, nationalism and manipulation of language, declaring that all of Europe is turning brown. Vít Pohanka has the details.
2: Speaking in German, Radka Denemarková began with Franz Kafka and the complicated Czech, German and Jewish heritage of Central Europe. For decades, she said, the German and Jewish contribution to Czech culture was largely denied. But writers such as Kafka, Rainer Maria Rilke, Franz Werfel and Egon Erwin Kisch belong to Czech literature too. Borrowing Shakespeare's famous geographical mistake, Denemarková said that through literature, Bohemia lies by the sea, because literature can cross borders and remind us that we are Europeans and, above all, human beings. From there, however, her speech became much more directly political. Denemarková rejected the idea that writers should keep literature separate from politics.
3: How am I supposed to separate politics and literature at a time when all of Europe is turning brown, at a time when the unsatisfied appetites of a single person in power are enough to plunge an entire country into chaos, at a time when two former collaborators of the Communist State Security Service sit in the Czech government?
2: Radka Denemarková then argued that literature has a duty to name what people in power would prefer not to see. A moral person, she said, cannot simply retreat into the role of an observer. Reading itself is a defense against manipulation, because people who read are harder to deceive. That led to another central theme of the speech, the political power of language. Denemarková described freedom of expression as a battlefield and warned that defending free speech doesn't mean treating truth and lies as equivalent.
3: In today's global information and communication system, the struggle for the power of words is also a struggle for global power. Freedom of expression is now a battlefield. Lies are violence. Words are weapons. Freedom of speech means defending truthful words and substantiated facts, not cultivating lies.
2: She returned repeatedly to the way language can disguise reality. Russia calls its invasion of Ukraine a special military operation. Populist lies become alternative facts. Military attacks become preemptive strikes. For Denemarková, these are not harmless euphemisms. History, she argued, shows how manipulating language can prepare societies to accept authoritarianism and even mass violence. She drew a direct parallel with the language used by the Nazis during the persecution and extermination of European Jews.
3: Our misery begins with every abuse of facts and language, however slight. The moment language begins to deceive itself, we must pay attention. It is the devil's prologue to an authoritarian state or to genocide. Previous centuries creep into the present with reminders of second-class human beings.
2: For Radka Denemarková, books and reading therefore have a role far beyond culture or entertainment. She recalled growing up with lists of banned books under communist rule and warned that censorship and self-censorship are against spreading. Today, she said, libraries do not necessarily have to be burned. Independent thought can instead be drowned out by social media, artificial intelligence and technology controlled by a handful of powerful companies. But the speech ultimately returned to hope and to literature itself. Even when public debate is overwhelmed by shouting, propaganda and distrust, Denemarková argued, an independent human voice can still matter.
3: Yes, this is our hope. Even when the whole world is silent, or today is shouting and bellowing, a single voice of genuine literature written by human beings can possess enormous power and strength. Literature can keep us afloat. That is why literature is so important.
2: Radka Denemarková ended where she had begun, with borders, Europe, and the idea that literature can transcend them. A united Europe, she said, is the right response to the continent's history. Unless Europe becomes a genuine player on the world stage, Europeans risk becoming pawns of other powers. And she returned one last time to Shakespeare's impossible geography. There is ultimately only one border, Denemarková said, the border between one human being and another. Bohemia lies by the sea, and, she concluded, we absolutely must carry on.
1: Vít Pohanka with that report. A new book by the late Czech writer Ivan Klíma has just been published almost 25 years after he wrote it. His family only discovered the manuscript after his death. Ruth Franková went to the launch at Prague's Globe bookstore.
3: Ivan Klíma, one of Czechia's best-known and most widely translated writers, died last October at the age of 94. He left behind a large body of novels, short stories, essays, plays and memoirs. But after his death, his family made a surprising discovery on his computer. Several texts that had never been published. One of them was Prague, My Love, a personal book about the city that Klíma wrote almost 25 years ago. His son Michal says discovering the book came as a surprise, and so did the book itself.
4: First, it was a surprise that we found some book we did not know about, and second, that it is a very good book and very interesting, and especially for people who like Prague and who come to Prague, it's very interesting reading, especially for those who are not coming only for drinking Czech beer, but also to learn something about Prague, about culture, about history, about buildings in Prague, palaces and gardens and so. So it's a very, very interesting book.
3: Prague, My Love has now been published in Czech, English and German. The English edition was translated by Gerald Turner. I asked Turner what kind of book it is.
5: It's Ivan's own experience of Prague, basically. No more than that, I think. And I think the title is well chosen because it is a ramble of a book. It doesn't follow any sort of chronological order. The order is, in a way, idiosyncratic. It's his own order of priorities, and we wander through German-speaking Prague, through Jewish Prague, then it's Prague Gardens, which he loved very much, you know. So it's a personal book, but I think it will be an eye-opener for the readers.
3: Turner has translated several Klíma's books and says this one presented a different challenge.
5: That was very different. Didn't have a storyline, you know. It lacks a storyline. No, let's say there are several storylines within the book. But I know it was his style, and I know his style very well. After, I think it's four books I've translated of his, and his longest novel. So I, in a sense, I knew what to expect. Yes, it was like walking back through my past, in a way, doing it.
3: The Czech and English editions are illustrated by Klíma's daughter, Hanna Bergmanová-Klímová. The book is also being presented at the Frankfurt Book Fair, which is currently underway, with Czechia as this year's guest of honour. At the launch in Prague, Klíma's widow, Helena, spoke about her own reaction to discovering the book.
6: I had no idea about this book, and for me, first of all, it was a very touching experience, you know, because suddenly I read text that I didn't know before, and I realized that it was something that my husband has written and postponed, and then my son has found it, and it was very much touching to read it.
3: She says the book also reveals something about her husband's own relationship with Prague.
6: I would say that this is some sort of inner experience expressed on the item of Prague City. But actually, the main item was my husband's inner feeling of looking for a home for his soul and finally finding the home for his soul in Prague. Because, you know, throughout all his life, he was trying to find some asylum for his inner feelings.
3: Prague, My Love is not the only unpublished work to emerge from Klima's literary estate. The family also discovered a previously unstaged play about Karel Čapek, a television screenplay and several chapters from an unfinished third volume of his memoirs, My Crazy Century. Michal Klima says the unfinished memoirs were particularly surprising.
4: It was again surprise because he always said that he will never write a third part, but we found that he started and he already finished two chapters, which is about 1990, so very interesting time in our history, because it was just a month after fall of communism, the time when Václav Havel was elected president.
3: The family is considering publishing the two chapters in a magazine or perhaps adding them to a future edition of My Crazy Century.
7: My thanks to Ruth Frankova for that report. A reminder that you're listening to a half-hour broadcast coming to you from the Czech capital, Prague. And it's time now to leave the mic to my colleague, Daniel Sivala.

0: want from me. You are listening to Radio Prague International Music Interview Special with Daniel Sivala, and it's my honor to welcome Stanislav Čižman, singer, guitarist, and frontman of Czech rock band Midnight Swimmers, with us today. Thank you for joining us.
1: Hello, thank you for having me.
0: For the start, please let us know when you gentlemen got together and how long was your journey till the debut album Odd Ones out.
1: Yeah, well, our story is a bit longer, I guess, than some other bands, I guess, because I started this band way back in 2018 when I started in London, and then when the COVID happened, I moved back basically to Czech Republic and I started the band again with new members. And so that was back in 2023. Then in 2024, we released our EP, and then we basically started working on our album, which was supposed to be another EP, but then we thought we're going to be more ambitious, and we made a whole album. And it took us like a year and a half of recording off, basically, and finishing some songs as well. So we added some new songs that weren't supposed to be there initially, but in the end, it's 10 songs, which is cool.
0: Right. How would you compare the 2024 EP, Oceans and Seas, and the full debut album, Odd Ones Out?
1: I'd probably say it's more mature. It's a bit less genre restricted in a way, because Oceans and Seas was pretty much indie rock, kind of smooth, gentle sounding, I'd say. And the new album is more, it has more, oh my God, I don't know how to describe it right now, I'm so sorry. It has more types of songs, I guess. Yeah, it's more intense, and it's a bit more outward looking as well on the world, whilst Oceans and Seas was mainly about my inner world, I guess. So yeah, it's a bit more political, I'd say, the album as well.
0: Okay, before we will play the track Guilt, what were some of the topics and strongest experiences that you wanted to reflect on the debut album?
1: Well, for me, it was bigger and bigger gap between the rich and the poor, which I think is a big problem nowadays. And I guess we should be more, no, I don't want to say socialist, but you know, the gap is becoming really staggering to me, especially in America and now in Europe as well. So that was some themes as well. And then I really wanted to look at some strange problems on the internet. And how it changes the perception of young people as well. So that's basically what Mistakes is about. It's basically about a young guy who is addicted to pornography, basically. And I just thought it's pretty interesting that there are women that sell their, let's say, time and photos, but they chat with those young men and they fall in love with them. But then sometimes the women aren't really talking with them, it's some other people or chatbots or AI chatbots, and which is just dystopian and surreal to me, and I just found it as a really interesting topic to write a song about. So this is what Mistakes is about on the album. But also, it's not only the outward world, but in inner world as well. Guilt, which is, I think, your favorite song from
0: true,
1: the album.
0: True.
1: It's a cool song, I like it as well. But that one is, it's basically about falling in love, but you're not really sure about it, and yeah, then just being jealous and that kind of negative side of that as well. So yeah, there are more themes and motifs. Yeah,
0: dear listeners, be sure to check the track Mistakes, but time for now it's the time for the track Guilt.

0: You are listening to Radio Prague International Music Interview Special, and we are going through album Odd Ones Out from the Midnight Swimmers, and I'm now talking to Stan, frontman, guitarist and singer, who I would like to tell us how was the album recorded, and if I understood correctly, it was not recorded only in the Czech Republic.
1: Yeah, it was recorded in Poland, mainly in Poland, and some things in Czech Republic. So we started back in 2025 recording drums and bass all together, and then some songs we recorded all together in the studio, like the more rock songs like Storm, for example, and Times, that what we recorded, everyone was in a booth, so simultaneously. So that was near Katowice. It's a studio called MAQ. Really, really cool and nice studio where we spent 4 days, and we slept there as well, so that was nice. So we recorded majority of the album there. But then our producer, Alex, is very, very perfectionist, even more than I am, I guess. And then we spend the whole week just recording guitars in a very, very small village near Bydgoszcz. And that was intense. That was very intense. It was like 7 or 8 days. I can't remember right now, but it was 12 hours a day, every day. So in the end, it was intense. It was intense. So that was pretty interesting. So that was like a full on, you know, recording process of the album that I really wanted to experience. Because it just, you know, when you wake up and you know that for the whole day, you're just going to be recording and it's the only thing you think about, it kind of changes the perspective of the recording. So that's pretty cool. Yeah.
0: Okay. What was the initial motivation to start the cooperation with the producer Alexander Kaczmarek? What were some of his previous works that motivated you? We want to work with this guy.
1: Yeah. So it's the reason basically because we recorded the debut EP together back in London, and I know him because my old bandmate, who's not in the band anymore. He was his friend from ICMP in London, which is a music institute. And Alex was studying music production, and we were going to record the EP, and Alex was just there, and he was like, okay, I'm your sound guy for today for the recording. And we just clicked, and he just really liked the kind of music that we liked. And he was really, really into music production that I wasn't aware of. I was always like, you know, you just plug it in, you record it, and it's basically done, which is a way to do as well. But he was way more perfectionist, into microphones and all the studio gear and all the compressors, and I was so impressed by that. So the whole recording took way longer than we initially thought, but I was like, okay, let's do it the proper old school way. And we clicked. He's a great friend of mine as well, one of the best friends of mine. And we just thought, you know, the EP was really cool and I liked the sound. Let's do the album together again, but in a slightly different way. So yeah, we recorded. I think it sounds great. It sounds like a proper studio album, which I'm happy about. And yeah, so that's how it started. We basically met in London, and we've been friends together since. So the whole recording process is a joy, you know. Mm-hmm. So there's a lot of banter. Yeah, so it was great.
0: Plus, I understood you used some vintage instruments.
1: Indeed, yeah. So we not only recorded at like 5 different places, the whole album. Some of it in Czech Republic, majority in Poland. In Poland, there was the MAQ studio, where they have some obviously old compressors and all that, you know, cool stuff. Then in his home studio, which is like a summer cottage in a way. Mm-hmm. It's not really a cottage, it's more like a house, you know, it's pretty big. So that was great. And then we recorded at rehearsal space of Polish band called Mislowitz, which are pretty famous in Poland. And that's near Gliwice. And we basically recorded there because they were away for a few days. And Alex had some free time. So he was like, can Midnight Swimmers record at your place? And they were like, yeah, sure, why not? And we could use all of their vintage guitars from 60s, 70s, old amps, old, you know, compressors, and mainly the synths, you know. So we had like the original Juno, for example, and all the, you know, Rhodes piano, you know, and that was pretty cool. yeah, so we really, really enjoy the whole process.
0: Nice. While we're talking, you guys are getting ready for the upcoming fall tour, which will include Jazz Tibet Club in Olomouc, where your buddy Honza is very much involved. That will be on 8th of October. And you will also play in Club Warszawa in Prague on the 9th of October. But symbolically, you will be also going to Poland. Was Alexander, the producer of the debut album, involved in negotiating a few slots in Poland?
1: No, not really. I think Poland has been really nice to us because of Alex, I think, because he's a producer from there. He knows people there, of course. But we played Next Fest Music Showcase earlier this year in April, and which was pretty great. I really like playing in Poland. It's always great. And there was a band that basically just texted us on Instagram, like, guys, do you want to play with us in Poland? And we're like, yeah, sure, why not? So we basically just did 3 gigs here, 3 gigs there. So we'll be playing in Katowice, Wrocław and Warsaw. So that's going to be great. We'll be playing in Warsaw for the second time now. So yeah, amazing. Really looking forward.
0: Good luck. So thank you, Stan, and good luck on the tour.
1: Thank you so much.
0: Dear listeners, we will leave you with a piece called Fortune Teller. From me, Daniel Sivala, and all of us here at Radio Prague International, thanks for listening and goodbye.

And that interview with Midnight Swimmers frontman Stanislav Čižman has brought us to the end of this half-hour broadcast from Prague. 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This is Daniela Lazarová saying thanks for joining us and take care.

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1: Hello and welcome to Radio Prague with me, Daniela Lazarová. Coming up in today's program, Czech writer Radka Denemarková has delivered a forceful defense of literature as a moral and political force at the Frankfurt Book Fair. We'll bring you the highlights of that speech. A new book by the late Czech writer Ivan Klíma has just been published almost 25 years after he wrote it. We'll tell you more. And finally, we'll offer you an interview with Midnight Swimmers frontman, singer and guitarist Stanislav Čižman. All that coming up, but first, the news.
0: News.
1: The South Bohemian Regional Commission has declared a drought emergency. The Husinec Reservoir in the Prachatice region, an important source of drinking water for South Bohemia, is almost dry, with its water level having fallen by 7 meters. The drought status declared by the region means that exemptions apply to some legislative procedures, including regulation of inflows to the reservoir. The Husinec Reservoir is the first Czech reservoir to have almost completely dried up. In response to the news, Prime Minister Andrej Babiš has called another meeting of the National Coalition for Combating Drought for next Monday. He announced the move on X a day after reports that the Husinec Reservoir in South Bohemia had dried up. Babiš said the coalition would discuss the measures already being implemented with experts and decide on further steps to help mitigate the effects of the situation. The government revived the National Coalition for Combating Drought in August following a spell of extremely hot and dry weather that reduced river flows across the Czech Republic, in some cases to historic lows. Following the coalition's meeting then, Babiš announced that one of its first tasks would be for ministries, together with the Czech Hydrometeorological Institute, to draw up a map of around 500 to 1,000 problem areas where water is disappearing fastest. The coalition is also expected to assess existing drought-fighting programs and decide which have been successful and are worth continuing and financially supporting. Eva Pavlova, wife of Czech President Petr Pavel, has criticized the fact that the state does not allow people to vote in local elections from abroad or outside their own constituencies in Czechia when the date of those elections has been set by law. She made the comment on social media. Mr. Pavel will not be taking part in elections in the municipality where he has permanent residency. His office said a planning error meant he would be abroad on a private trip. It is unusual for a Czech head of state not to take part in elections, and critics have said that Mr. Pavel should abandon his holiday. Meanwhile, Interior Minister Lubomír Metnar rejected the First Lady's criticism, writing on X that the country's electoral system would not be changed simply because President Petr Pavel had planned a holiday for the date of the elections. The Constitutional Court has rejected a petition by 14 senators seeking to annul a government regulation on the protection of public health against the adverse effects of noise and vibration. The senators argued that noise exposure limits have been gradually raised while the level of protection has declined. The Constitutional Court rejected the appeal, saying the regulation is in line with a constitutional order and adding that the current rules are clearer and simpler than the previous legislation. One of the signatories, Senator Jitka Seitlová, said she respects the ruling but would continue to support efforts to reduce noise exposure. Turning now to sports, the Czech Republic's footballers were beaten 3-0 by England away in the Nations League on Thursday evening. The hosts went ahead through a first-half own goal by Czechia's Vladimír Coufal before captain Harry Kane twice found the net. The result means that the Czechs, who had no shots on target at Wembley Stadium, have no points after 4 games in the Nations League under new coach Santi Deña. Finally, a look at the weather forecast. Thursday is expected to be partly cloudy to overcast with scattered showers around the country and daytime highs between 19 and 23 degrees Celsius. That was the news, and we turn now to current affairs. Czech writer Radka Denemarková has delivered a forceful defence of literature as a moral and political force at the Frankfurt Book Fair, where Czechia is guest of honour. She warned of the rise of authoritarianism, nationalism and manipulation of language, declaring that all of Europe is turning brown. Vít Pohanka has the details.
2: Speaking in German, Radka Denemarková began with Franz Kafka and the complicated Czech, German and Jewish heritage of Central Europe. For decades, she said, the German and Jewish contribution to Czech culture was largely denied. But writers such as Kafka, Rainer Maria Rilke, Franz Werfel and Egon Erwin Kisch belong to Czech literature too. Borrowing Shakespeare's famous geographical mistake, Denemarková said that through literature, Bohemia lies by the sea, because literature can cross borders and remind us that we are Europeans and, above all, human beings. From there, however, her speech became much more directly political. Denemarková rejected the idea that writers should keep literature separate from politics.
3: How am I supposed to separate politics and literature at a time when all of Europe is turning brown, at a time when the unsatisfied appetites of a single person in power are enough to plunge an entire country into chaos, at a time when two former collaborators of the Communist State Security Service sit in the Czech government?
2: Radka Denemarková then argued that literature has a duty to name what people in power would prefer not to see. A moral person, she said, cannot simply retreat into the role of an observer. Reading itself is a defense against manipulation, because people who read are harder to deceive. That led to another central theme of the speech, the political power of language. Denemarková described freedom of expression as a battlefield and warned that defending free speech doesn't mean treating truth and lies as equivalent.
3: In today's global information and communication system, the struggle for the power of words is also a struggle for global power. Freedom of expression is now a battlefield. Lies are violence. Words are weapons. Freedom of speech means defending truthful words and substantiated facts, not cultivating lies.
2: She returned repeatedly to the way language can disguise reality. Russia calls its invasion of Ukraine a special military operation. Populist lies become alternative facts. Military attacks become preemptive strikes. For Denemarková, these are not harmless euphemisms. History, she argued, shows how manipulating language can prepare societies to accept authoritarianism and even mass violence. She drew a direct parallel with the language used by the Nazis during the persecution and extermination of European Jews.
3: Our misery begins with every abuse of facts and language, however slight. The moment language begins to deceive itself, we must pay attention. It is the devil's prologue to an authoritarian state or to genocide. Previous centuries creep into the present with reminders of second-class human beings.
2: For Radka Denemarková, books and reading therefore have a role far beyond culture or entertainment. She recalled growing up with lists of banned books under communist rule and warned that censorship and self-censorship are against spreading. Today, she said, libraries do not necessarily have to be burned. Independent thought can instead be drowned out by social media, artificial intelligence and technology controlled by a handful of powerful companies. But the speech ultimately returned to hope and to literature itself. Even when public debate is overwhelmed by shouting, propaganda and distrust, Denemarková argued, an independent human voice can still matter.
3: Yes, this is our hope. Even when the whole world is silent, or today is shouting and bellowing, a single voice of genuine literature written by human beings can possess enormous power and strength. Literature can keep us afloat. That is why literature is so important.
2: Radka Denemarková ended where she had begun, with borders, Europe, and the idea that literature can transcend them. A united Europe, she said, is the right response to the continent's history. Unless Europe becomes a genuine player on the world stage, Europeans risk becoming pawns of other powers. And she returned one last time to Shakespeare's impossible geography. There is ultimately only one border, Denemarková said, the border between one human being and another. Bohemia lies by the sea, and, she concluded, we absolutely must carry on.
1: Vít Pohanka with that report. A new book by the late Czech writer Ivan Klíma has just been published almost 25 years after he wrote it. His family only discovered the manuscript after his death. Ruth Franková went to the launch at Prague's Globe bookstore.
3: Ivan Klíma, one of Czechia's best-known and most widely translated writers, died last October at the age of 94. He left behind a large body of novels, short stories, essays, plays and memoirs. But after his death, his family made a surprising discovery on his computer. Several texts that had never been published. One of them was Prague, My Love, a personal book about the city that Klíma wrote almost 25 years ago. His son Michal says discovering the book came as a surprise, and so did the book itself.
4: First, it was a surprise that we found some book we did not know about, and second, that it is a very good book and very interesting, and especially for people who like Prague and who come to Prague, it's a very interesting reading, especially for those who are not coming only for drinking Czech beer, but also to learn something about Prague, about culture, about history, about buildings in Prague, palaces and gardens, and so it's a very, very interesting book.
3: Prague, My Love has now been published in Czech, English and German. The English edition was translated by Gerald Turner. I asked Turner what kind of book it is.
5: It's Ivan's own experience of Prague, basically. No more than that, I think. And I think the title is well chosen because it is a ramble of a book. It doesn't follow any sort of chronological order. The order is, in a way, idiosyncratic. It's his own order of priorities, and we wander through German-speaking Prague, through Jewish Prague, then it's Prague Gardens, which he loved very much, you know. So it's a personal book, but I think it will be an eye-opener for the readers.
3: Turner has translated several Klíma's books and says this one presented a different challenge.
5: That was very different. Didn't have a storyline, you know. It lacks a storyline. No, let's say there are several storylines within the book. But I know it was his style, and I know his style very well. After, I think it's four books I've translated of his, and his longest novel. So I, in a sense, I knew what to expect. Yes, it was like walking back through my past, in a way, doing it.
3: The Czech and English editions are illustrated by Klíma's daughter, Hanna Bergmanová-Klímová. The book is also being presented at the Frankfurt Book Fair, which is currently underway, with Czechia as this year's guest of honour. At the launch in Prague, Klíma's widow, Helena, spoke about her own reaction to discovering the book.
6: I had no idea about this book, and for me, first of all, it was a very touching experience, you know, because suddenly I read text that I didn't know before, and I realized that it was something that my husband has written and postponed, and then my son has found it, and it was very much touching to read it.
3: She says the book also reveals something about her husband's own relationship with Prague.
6: I would say that this is some sort of inner experience expressed on the item of Prague City. But actually, the main item was my husband's inner feeling of looking for a home for his soul and finally finding the home for his soul in Prague. Because, you know, throughout all his life, he was trying to find some asylum for his inner feelings.
3: Prague, My Love is not the only unpublished work to emerge from Klima's literary estate. The family also discovered a previously unstaged play about Karel Čapek, a television screenplay and several chapters from an unfinished third volume of his memoirs, My Crazy Century. Michal Klima says the unfinished memoirs were particularly surprising.
4: It was again surprise because he always said that he will never write a third part, but we found that he started and he already finished two chapters, which is about 1990, so very interesting time in our history, because it was just a month after fall of communism, the time when Václav Havel was elected president.
3: The family is considering publishing the two chapters in a magazine, or perhaps adding them to a future edition of My Crazy Century.
7: My thanks to Ruth Frankova for that report.
1: A reminder that you're listening to a half-hour broadcast coming to you from the Czech capital, Prague. And it's time now to leave the mic to my colleague, Daniel Sivala.

0: You are listening to Radio Prague International Music Interview Special with Daniel Sivala, and it's my honor to welcome Stanislav Čižman, singer, guitarist, and frontman of Czech rock band Midnight Swimmers, with us today. Thank you for joining us.
1: Hello, thank you for having me.
0: For the start, please let us know when you gentlemen got together and how long was your journey till the debut album Odd Ones out.
1: Yeah, well, our story is a bit longer, I guess, than some other bands, I guess, because I started this band way back in 2018 when I started in London, and then when the COVID happened, I moved back basically to Czech Republic and I started the band again with new members. And so that was back in 2023. Then in 2024, we released our EP, and then we basically started working on our album, which was supposed to be another EP, but then we thought we're going to be more ambitious, and we made a whole album. And it took us like a year and a half of recording off, basically, and finishing some songs as well. So we added some new songs that weren't supposed to be there initially, but in the end, it's 10 songs, which is cool.
0: Right. How would you compare the 2024 EP, Oceans and Seas, and the full debut album, Odd Ones Out?
1: I'd probably say it's more mature. It's a bit less genre restricted in a way, because Oceans and Seas was pretty much indie rock, kind of smooth, gentle sounding, I'd say. And the new album is more, it has more, oh my God, I don't know how to describe it right now, I'm so sorry. It has more types of songs, I guess. Yeah, it's more intense, and it's a bit more outward looking as well on the world, whilst Oceans and Seas was mainly about my inner world, I guess. So yeah, it's a bit more political, I'd say, the album as well.
0: Okay, before we will play the track Guilt, what were some of the topics and strongest experiences that you wanted to reflect on the debut album?
1: Well, for me, it was bigger and bigger gap between the rich and the poor, which I think is a big problem nowadays. And I guess we should be more, no, I don't want to say socialist, but, you know, the gap is becoming really staggering to me, especially in America and now in Europe as well. So that was some themes as well. And then I really wanted to look at some strange problems on the internet. And how it changes the perception of young people as well. So that's basically what Mistakes is about. It's basically about a young guy who is addicted to pornography, basically. And I just thought it's pretty interesting that there are women that sell their, let's say, time and photos, but they chat with those young men and they fall in love with them. But then sometimes the women aren't really talking with them, it's some other people or chatbots or AI chatbots, and which is just dystopian and surreal to me, and I just found it as a really interesting topic to write a song about. So this is what Mistakes is about on the album. But also, it's not only the outward world, but in inner world as well. Guilt, which is, I think, your favorite song from
0: true,
1: the album.
0: True.
1: It's a cool song, I like it as well. But that one is, it's basically about falling in love, but you're not really sure about it, and yeah, and then just being jealous and that kind of negative side of that as well. So yeah, there are more themes and motifs, yeah.
0: Dear listeners, be sure to check the track Mistakes, but now it's the time for the track

0: are listening to Radio Prague International Music Interview Special, and we are going through album Odd Ones Out from the Midnight Swimmers, and I'm now talking to Stan, frontman, guitarist, and singer, who I would like to tell us how was the album recorded, and if I understood correctly, it was not recorded only in the Czech Republic.
1: Yeah, it was recorded in Poland, mainly in Poland, and some things in Czech Republic. So we started back in 2025 recording drums and bass all together, and then some songs we recorded all together in studio, like the more rock songs like Storm, for example, and Times, that what we recorded, everyone was in a booth, so simultaneously. So that was near Katowice. It's a studio called MAQ. Really, really cool and nice studio where we spent 4 days, and we slept there as well, so that was nice. So we recorded majority of the album there. But then our producer, Alex, is very, very perfectionist, even more than I am, I guess. And then we spend the whole week just recording guitars in a very, very small village near Bydgoszcz. And that was intense. That was very intense. It was like 7 or 8 days. I can't remember right now, but it was 12 hours a day, every day. So in the end, it was intense. It was intense. Mm-hmm. So that was pretty interesting. So that was like a full on, you know, recording process of the album that I really wanted to experience. Because it just, you know, when you wake up and you know that for the whole day, you're just going to be recording and it's the only thing you think about, it kind of changes the perspective of the recording. So that's pretty cool. Yeah.
0: Okay. What was the initial motivation to start the cooperation with the producer Alexander Kaczmarek? What were some of his previous works that motivated you? We want to work with this guy.
1: Yeah. So it's the reason basically because we recorded the debut EP together back in London, and I know him because my old bandmate, who's not in the band anymore. He was his friend from ICMP in London, which is a music institute. And Alex was studying music production, and we were going to record the EP, and Alex was just there, and he was like, okay, I'm your sound guy for today for the recording. And we just clicked, and he just really liked the kind of music that we liked. And he was really, really into music production that I wasn't aware of. I was always like, you know, you just plug it in, you record it, and it's basically done, which is a way to do as well. But he was way more perfectionist, into microphones and all the studio gear and all the compressors, and I was so impressed by that. So the whole recording took way longer than we initially thought, but I was like, okay, let's do it the proper old school way. And we clicked. He's a great friend of mine as well, one of the best friends of mine. And we just thought, you know, the EP was really cool and I liked the sound. Let's do the album together again, but in a slightly different way. So yeah, we recorded. I think it sounds great. It sounds like a proper studio album, which I'm happy about. And yeah, so that's how it started. We basically met in London, and we've been friends together since. So the whole recording process is a joy, you know. Mm-hmm. So there's a lot of banter. Yeah, so it was great.
0: Plus, I understood you used some vintage instruments.
1: Indeed, yeah. So we not only recorded at like 5 different places, the whole album. Some of it in Czech Republic, majority in Poland. In Poland, there was the MAQ studio, where they have some obviously old compressors and all that, you know, cool stuff. Then in his home studio, which is like a summer cottage in a way. Mm-hmm. It's not really a cottage, it's more like a house, you know, it's pretty big. So that was great. And then we recorded at rehearsal space of Polish band called Mislowitz, which are pretty famous in Poland. And that's near Gliwice. And we basically recorded there because they were away for a few days. And Alex had some free time. So he was like, can Midnight Swimmers record at your place? And they were like, yeah, sure, why not? And we could use all of their vintage guitars from 60s, 70s, old amps, old you know, compressors, and mainly the synths, you know. So we had like the original Juno, for example, and all the, you know, Rhodes piano, you know, and that was pretty cool. yeah, so we really, really enjoy the whole process.
0: Nice. While we're talking, you guys are getting ready for the upcoming fall tour, which will include Jazz Tibet Club in Olomouc, where your buddy Honza is very much involved. That will be on 8th of October. And you will also play in Club Warszawa in Prague on the 9th of October. But symbolically, you will be also going to Poland. Was Alexander, the producer of the debut album, involved in negotiating a few slots in Poland?
1: No, not really. I think Poland has been really nice to us because of Alex, I think, because he's a producer from there. He knows people there, of course. But we played Next Fest Music Showcase earlier this year in April, and which was pretty great. I really like playing in Poland. It's always great. And there was a band that basically just texted us on Instagram, like, guys, do you want to play with us in Poland? And we're like, yeah, sure, why not? So we basically just did 3 gigs here, 3 gigs there. So we'll be playing in Katowice, Wrocław and Warsaw. So that's going to be great. We'll be playing in Warsaw for the second time now. So yeah, amazing. Really looking forward.
0: Good luck. So thank you, Stan, and good luck on the tour.
1: Thank you so much.
0: Dear listeners, we will leave you with a piece called Fortune Teller. From me, Daniel Sivala, and all of us here at Radio Prague International, thanks for listening and goodbye.

And that interview with Midnight Swimmers frontman Stanislav Čižman has brought us to the end of this half-hour broadcast from Prague. 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This is Daniela Lazarová saying thanks for joining us and take care.

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1: Hello and welcome to Radio Prague with me, Daniela Lazarová. Coming up in today's program, Czech writer Radka Denemarková has delivered a forceful defense of literature as a moral and political force at the Frankfurt Book Fair. We'll bring you the highlights of that speech. A new book by the late Czech writer Ivan Klíma has just been published almost 25 years after he wrote it. We'll tell you more. And finally, we'll offer you an interview with Midnight Swimmers frontman, singer and guitarist Stanislav Čižman. All that coming up, but first, the news.
0: News.
1: The South Bohemian Regional Commission has declared a drought emergency. The Husinec Reservoir in the Prachatice region, an important source of drinking water for South Bohemia, is almost dry, with its water level having fallen by 7 meters. The drought status declared by the region means that exemptions apply to some legislative procedures, including regulation of inflows to the reservoir. The Husinec Reservoir is the first Czech reservoir to have almost completely dried up. In response to the news, Prime Minister Andrej Babiš has called another meeting of the National Coalition for Combating Drought for next Monday. He announced the move on X a day after reports that the Husinec Reservoir in South Bohemia had dried up. Babiš said the coalition would discuss the measures already being implemented with experts and decide on further steps to help mitigate the effects of the situation. The government revived the National Coalition for Combating Drought in August following a spell of extremely hot and dry weather that reduced river flows across the Czech Republic, in some cases to historic lows. Following the coalition's meeting then, Babiš announced that one of its first tasks would be for ministries, together with the Czech Hydrometeorological Institute, to draw up a map of around 500 to 1,000 problem areas where water is disappearing fastest. The coalition is also expected to assess existing drought-fighting programs and decide which have been successful and are worth continuing and financially supporting. Eva Pavlova, wife of Czech President Petr Pavel, has criticized the fact that the state does not allow people to vote in local elections from abroad or outside their own constituencies in Czechia when the date of those elections has been set by law. She made the comment on social media. Mr. Pavel will not be taking part in elections in the municipality where he has permanent residency. His office said a planning error meant he would be abroad on a private trip. It is unusual for a Czech head of state not to take part in elections, and critics have said that Mr. Pavel should abandon his holiday. Meanwhile, Interior Minister Lubomír Metnar rejected the First Lady's criticism, writing on X that the country's electoral system would not be changed simply because President Petr Pavel had planned a holiday for the date of the elections. The Constitutional Court has rejected a petition by 14 senators seeking to annul a government regulation on the protection of public health against the adverse effects of noise and vibration. The senators argued that noise exposure limits have been gradually raised while the level of protection has declined. The Constitutional Court rejected the appeal, saying the regulation is in line with a constitutional order and adding that the current rules are clearer and simpler than the previous legislation. One of the signatories, Senator Jitka Seitlová, said she respects the ruling but would continue to support efforts to reduce noise exposure. Turning now to sports, the Czech Republic's footballers were beaten 3-0 by England away in the Nations League on Thursday evening. The hosts went ahead through a first-half own goal by Czechia's Vladimír Coufal before captain Harry Kane twice found the net. The result means that the Czechs, who had no shots on target at Wembley Stadium, have no points after 4 games in the Nations League under new coach Santi Denia. Finally, a look at the weather forecast. Thursday is expected to be partly cloudy to overcast with scattered showers around the country and daytime highs between 19 and 23 degrees Celsius. That was the news, and we turn now to current affairs. Czech writer Radka Denemarková has delivered a forceful defence of literature as a moral and political force at the Frankfurt Book Fair, where Czechia is guest of honour. She warned of the rise of authoritarianism, nationalism and manipulation of language, declaring that all of Europe is turning brown. Vít Pohanka has the details.
2: Speaking in German, Radka Denemarková began with Franz Kafka and the complicated Czech, German and Jewish heritage of Central Europe. For decades, she said, the German and Jewish contribution to Czech culture was largely denied. But writers such as Kafka, Rainer Maria Rilke, Franz Werfel and Egon Erwin Kisch belong to Czech literature too. Borrowing Shakespeare's famous geographical mistake, Denemarková said that through literature, Bohemia lies by the sea, because literature can cross borders and remind us that we are Europeans and, above all, human beings. From there, however, her speech became much more directly political. Denemarková rejected the idea that writers should keep literature separate from politics.
3: How am I supposed to separate politics and literature at a time when all of Europe is turning brown, at a time when the unsatisfied appetites of a single person in power are enough to plunge an entire country into chaos, at a time when two former collaborators of the Communist State Security Service sit in the Czech government?
2: Radka Denemarková then argued that literature has a duty to name what people in power would prefer not to see. A moral person, she said, cannot simply retreat into the role of an observer. Reading itself is a defense against manipulation, because people who read are harder to deceive. That led to another central theme of the speech, the political power of language. Denemarková described freedom of expression as a battlefield and warned that defending free speech doesn't mean treating truth and lies as equivalent.
3: In today's global information and communication system, the struggle for the power of words is also a struggle for global power. Freedom of expression is now a battlefield. Lies are violence. Words are weapons. Freedom of speech means defending truthful words and substantiated facts, not cultivating lies.
2: She returned repeatedly to the way language can disguise reality. Russia calls its invasion of Ukraine a special military operation. Populist lies become alternative facts. Military attacks become preemptive strikes. For Denemarková, these are not harmless euphemisms. History, she argued, shows how manipulating language can prepare societies to accept authoritarianism and even mass violence. She drew a direct parallel with the language used by the Nazis during the persecution and extermination of European Jews.
3: Our misery begins with every abuse of facts and language, however slight. The moment language begins to deceive itself, we must pay attention. It is the devil's prologue to an authoritarian state or to genocide. Previous centuries creep into the present with reminders of second-class human beings.
2: For Radka Denemarková, books and reading therefore have a role far beyond culture or entertainment. She recalled growing up with lists of banned books under communist rule and warned that censorship and self-censorship are against spreading. Today, she said, libraries do not necessarily have to be burned. Independent thought can instead be drowned out by social media, artificial intelligence and technology controlled by a handful of powerful companies. But the speech ultimately returned to hope and to literature itself. Even when public debate is overwhelmed by shouting, propaganda and distrust, Denemarková argued, an independent human voice can still matter.
3: Yes, this is our hope. Even when the whole world is silent, or today is shouting and bellowing, a single voice of genuine literature written by human beings can possess enormous power and strength. Literature can keep us afloat. That is why literature is so important.
2: Radka Denemarková ended where she had begun, with borders, Europe, and the idea that literature can transcend them. A united Europe, she said, is the right response to the continent's history. Unless Europe becomes a genuine player on the world stage, Europeans risk becoming pawns of other powers. And she returned one last time to Shakespeare's impossible geography. There is ultimately only one border, Denemarková said, the border between one human being and another. Bohemia lies by the sea, and, she concluded, we absolutely must carry on.
1: Vít Pohanka with that report. A new book by the late Czech writer Ivan Klíma has just been published almost 25 years after he wrote it. His family only discovered the manuscript after his death. Ruth Franková went to the launch at Prague's Globe bookstore.
3: Ivan Klíma, one of Czechia's best-known and most widely translated writers, died last October at the age of 94. He left behind a large body of novels, short stories, essays, plays and memoirs. But after his death, his family made a surprising discovery on his computer. Several texts that had never been published. One of them was Prague, My Love, a personal book about the city that Klíma wrote almost 25 years ago. His son Michal says discovering the book came as a surprise, and so did the book itself.
4: First, it was surprised that we found some book we did not know about, and second, that it is a very good book and very interesting, and especially for people who like Prague and who come to Prague, it's very interesting reading, especially for those who are not coming only for drinking Czech beer, but also to learn something about Prague, about culture, about history, about buildings in Prague, palaces and gardens, and so. So it's a very, very interesting book.
3: Prague, My Love has now been published in Czech, English and German. The English edition was translated by Gerald Turner. I asked Turner what kind of book it is.
5: It's Ivan's own experience of Prague, basically. No more than that, I think. And I think the title is well chosen because it is a ramble of a book. It doesn't follow any sort of chronological order. The order is, in a way, idiosyncratic. It's his own order of priorities, and we wander through German-speaking Prague, through Jewish Prague, then it's Prague Gardens, which he loved very much, you know. So it's a personal book, but I think it will be an eye-opener for the readers.
3: Turner has translated several Klíma's books and says this one presented a different challenge.
5: That was very different. Didn't have a storyline, you know. It lacks a storyline. No, let's say there are several storylines within the book. But I know it was his style, and I know his style very well. After, I think it's four books I've translated of his, and his longest novel. So I, in a sense, I knew what to expect. Yes, it was like walking back through my past, in a way, doing it.
3: The Czech and English editions are illustrated by Klíma's daughter, Hanna Bergmanová-Klímová. The book is also being presented at the Frankfurt Book Fair, which is currently underway, with Czechia as this year's guest of honour. At the launch in Prague, Klíma's widow, Helena, spoke about her own reaction to discovering the book.
6: I had no idea about this book, and for me, first of all, it was a very touching experience, you know, because suddenly I read a text that I did not know before, and I realized that it was something that my husband has written and postponed, and then my son has found it, and it was very much touching to read it.
3: She says the book also reveals something about her husband's own relationship with Prague.
6: I would say that this is some sort of inner experience expressed on the item of Prague City. But actually, the main item was my husband's inner feeling of looking for a home for his soul and finally finding the home for his soul in Prague. Because, you know, throughout all his life, he was trying to find some asylum for his inner feelings.
3: Prague, My Love is not the only unpublished work to emerge from Klima's literary estate. The family also discovered a previously unstaged play about Karel Čapek, a television screenplay, and several chapters from an unfinished third volume of his memoirs, My Crazy Century. Michal Klima says the unfinished memoirs were particularly surprising.
4: It was again a surprise because he always said that he will never write a third part, but we found that he started and he already finished two chapters, which is about 1990, so very interesting time in our history, because it was just a month after fall of communism, the time when Václav Havel was elected president.
3: The family is considering publishing the two chapters in a magazine, or perhaps adding them to a future edition of My Crazy Century.
1: My thanks to Ruth Frankova for that report. A reminder that you're listening to a half-hour broadcast coming to you from the Czech capital, Prague. And it's time now to leave the mic to my colleague, Daniel Sivala.

0: are listening to Radio Prague International Music Interview Special with Daniel Sivala, and it's my honor to welcome Stanislav Čižman, singer, guitarist, and frontman of Czech rock band Midnight Swimmers, with us today. Thank you for joining us.
1: Hello, thank you for having me.
0: For the start, please let us know when you gentlemen got together and how long was your journey till the debut album Odd Ones out.
1: Yeah, well, our story is a bit longer, I guess, than some other bands, I guess, because I started this band way back in 2018 when I started in London, and then when the COVID happened, I moved back basically to Czech Republic, and I started the band again with new members, and so that was back in 2023. Then in 2024, we released our EP, and then we basically started working on our album, which was supposed to be another EP, but then we thought we're going to be more ambitious, and we made a whole album. And it took us like a year and a half of recording, off, basically, and finishing some songs as well. So we added some new songs that weren't supposed to be there initially, but in the end, it's 10 songs, which is cool.
0: Right. How would you compare the 2024 EP Oceans and Seas and the full debut album Odd Ones Out?
1: I'd probably say it's more mature. It's a bit less genre restricted in a way, because Oceans and Seas was pretty much indie rock, kind of smooth, gentle sounding, I'd say. And the new album is more, it has more, oh my God, I don't know how to describe it right now, I'm so sorry. It has more types of songs, I guess. Yeah, it's more intense, and it's a bit more outward looking as well on the world, whilst Oceans and Seas was mainly about my inner world, I guess. So yeah, it's a bit more political, I'd say, the album as well.
0: Okay, before we will play the track Guilt, what were some of the topics and strongest experiences that you wanted to reflect on the debut album?
1: Well, for me, it was bigger and bigger gap between the rich and the poor, which I think is a big problem nowadays. And I guess we should be more, now I don't want to say socialist, but you know, the gap is becoming really staggering to me, especially in America and now in Europe as well. So that was some themes as well. And then I really wanted to look at some strange problems in the internet, on the internet, and how it changes the perception of young people as well. So that's basically what Mistakes is about. It's basically about a young guy who is addicted to pornography, basically. And I just thought it's pretty interesting that there are women that sell their, let's say, time and photos, but they chat with those young men and they fall in love with them. But then sometimes the women aren't really talking with them, it's some other people or chatbots or AI chatbots, and which is just dystopian and surreal to me, and I just found it as a really interesting topic to write a song about. So this is what Mistakes is about on the album. But also, it's not only the outward world, but inner world as well. Guilt, which is, I think, your favorite song from the album.
0: True.
1: It's a cool song, I like it as well. But that one is, it's basically about falling in love, but you're not really sure about it, and yeah, and then just being jealous and that kind of negative side of that as well. So yeah, there are more themes and motifs, yeah.
0: Dear listeners, be sure to check the track Mistakes, but now it's the time for the track

0: are listening to Radio Prague International Music Interview Special, and we are going through album Odd Ones Out from the Midnight Swimmers, and I'm now talking to Stan, frontman, guitarist and singer, who I would like to tell us how was the album recorded, and if I understood correctly, it was not recorded only in the Czech Republic.
1: Yeah, it was recorded in Poland, mainly in Poland, and some things in Czech Republic. So we started back in 2025 recording drums and bass all together, and then some songs were recorded all together in the studio, like the more rock songs like Storm, for example, and Times, that what we recorded, everyone was in a booth, so simultaneously. So that was near Katowice. It's a studio called MAQ. Really, really cool and nice studio where we spent 4 days and we slept there as well. So that was nice. So we recorded majority of the album there. But then our producer, Alex, is very, very perfectionist, even more than I am, I guess. And then we spend the whole week just recording guitars in a very, very small village near Bydgoszcz. And that was intense. That was very intense. It was like 7 or 8 days. I can't remember right now, but it was 12 hours a day, every day. So in the end, it was intense. It was intense. Mm-hmm. So that was pretty interesting. So that was like a full on, you know, recording process of the album that I really wanted to experience. Because it just, you know, when you wake up and you know that for the whole day, you're just going to be recording and it's the only thing you think about, it kind of changes the perspective of the recording. So that's pretty cool. Yeah.
0: Okay. What was the initial motivation to start the cooperation with the producer Alexander Kaczmarek? What were some of his previous works that motivated you? We want to work with this guy.
1: Yeah. So it's the reason basically because we recorded the debut EP together back in London, and I know him because my old bandmate, who's not in the band anymore. He was his friend from ICMP in London, which is a music institute. And Alex was studying music production, and we were going to record the EP, and Alex was just there and he was like, okay, I'm your sound guy for today for the recording. And we just clicked, and he just really liked the kind of music that we liked. And he was really, really into music production that I wasn't aware of. I was always like, you know, you just plug it in, you record it, and it's basically done, which is a way to do as well. But he was way more perfectionist, into microphones and all the studio gear and all the compressors, and I was so impressed by that. So the whole recording took way longer than we initially thought, but I was like, okay, let's do it the proper old school way. And we clicked. He's a great friend of mine as well, one of the best friends of mine. And we just thought, you know, the EP was really cool and I liked the sound. Let's do the album together again, but in a slightly different way. So yeah, we recorded. I think it sounds great. It sounds like a proper studio album, which I'm happy about. And yeah, so that's how it started. We basically met in London and we've been friends together since. So the whole recording process is a joy, you know. Mm-hmm. So there's a lot of banter. Yeah, so it was great.
0: Plus, I understood you used some vintage instruments.
1: Indeed, yeah. So we not only recorded at like 5 different places, the whole album. Some of it in Czech Republic, majority in Poland. In Poland, there was the MAQ studio where they have some obviously old compressors and all that, you know, cool stuff. Then in his home studio, which is like a summer cottage in a way. Mm-hmm. It's not really a cottage, it's more like a house, you know, it's pretty big. So that was great. And then we recorded at rehearsal space of Polish band called Mislowitz, which are pretty famous in Poland. And that's near Gliwice. And we basically recorded there because they were away for a few days and Alex had some free time. So he was like, can Midnight Swimmers record at your place? And they were like, yeah, sure, why not? And we could use all of their vintage guitars from 60s, 70s, old amps, old, you know, compressors, and mainly the synths, you know. So we had like the original Juno, for example, and all the, you know, Rhodes piano, you know, and that was pretty cool. yeah, so we really, really enjoy the whole process.
0: Nice. While we're talking, you guys are getting ready for the upcoming fall tour, which will include Jazz Tibet Club in Olomouc, where your buddy Honza is very much involved. That will be on 8th of October. And you will also play in Club Warszawa in Prague on the 9th of October. But symbolically, you will be also going to Poland. Was Alexander, the producer of the debut album, involved in negotiating a few slots in Poland?
1: No, not really. I think Poland has been really nice to us because of Alex, I think, because he's a producer from there. He knows people there, of course. But we played Next Fest Music Showcase earlier this year in April, and which was pretty great. I really like playing in Poland. It's always great. And there was a band that basically just texted us on Instagram, like, guys, do you want to play with us in Poland? And we're like, yeah, sure, why not? So we basically just did 3 gigs here, 3 gigs there. So we're playing in Katowice, Wrocław, and Warsaw. So that's going to be great. We'll be playing in Warsaw for the second time now. So yeah, amazing. Really looking forward.
0: Good luck. So thank you, Stan, and good luck on the tour.
1: Thank you so much.
0: Dear listeners, we will leave you with a piece called Fortune Teller. From me, Daniel Sivala, and all of us here at Radio Prague International, thanks for listening and goodbye.

And that interview with Midnight Swimmers frontman Stanislav Čižman has brought us to the end of this half-hour broadcast from Prague. 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This is Daniela Lazarová saying thanks for joining us and take care.

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1: Hello and welcome to Radio Prague with me, Daniela Lazarová. Coming up in today's program, Czech writer Radka Denemarková has delivered a forceful defense of literature as a moral and political force at the Frankfurt Book Fair. We'll bring you the highlights of that speech. A new book by the late Czech writer Ivan Klíma has just been published almost 25 years after he wrote it. We'll tell you more. And finally, we'll offer you an interview with Midnight Swimmers frontman, singer and guitarist Stanislav Čižman. All that coming up, but first, the news.
0: News.
1: The South Bohemian Regional Commission has declared a drought emergency. The Husinec Reservoir in the Prachatice region, an important source of drinking water for South Bohemia, is almost dry, with its water level having fallen by 7 meters. The drought status declared by the region means that exemptions apply to some legislative procedures, including regulation of inflows to the reservoir. The Husinec Reservoir is the first Czech reservoir to have almost completely dried up. In response to the news, Prime Minister Andrej Babiš has called another meeting of the National Coalition for Combating Drought for next Monday. He announced the move on X a day after reports that the Husinec Reservoir in South Bohemia had dried up. Babiš said the coalition would discuss the measures already being implemented with experts and decide on further steps to help mitigate the effects of the situation. The government revived the National Coalition for Combating Drought in August following a spell of extremely hot and dry weather that reduced river flows across the Czech Republic, in some cases to historic lows. Following the coalition's meeting then, Babiš announced that one of its first tasks would be for ministries, together with the Czech Hydrometeorological Institute, to draw up a map of around 500 to 1,000 problem areas where water is disappearing fastest. The coalition is also expected to assess existing drought-fighting programs and decide which have been successful and are worth continuing and financially supporting. Eva Pavlova, wife of Czech President Petr Pavel, has criticized the fact that the state does not allow people to vote in local elections from abroad or outside their own constituencies in Czechia when the date of those elections has been set by law. She made the comment on social media. Mr. Pavel will not be taking part in elections in the municipality where he has permanent residency. His office said a planning error meant he would be abroad on a private trip. It is unusual for a Czech head of state not to take part in elections, and critics have said that Mr. Pavel should abandon his holiday. Meanwhile, Interior Minister Lubomír Metnar rejected the First Lady's criticism, writing on X that the country's electoral system would not be changed simply because President Petr Pavel had planned a holiday for the date of the elections. The Constitutional Court has rejected a petition by 14 senators seeking to annul a government regulation on the protection of public health against the adverse effects of noise and vibration. The senators argued that noise exposure limits have been gradually raised while the level of protection has declined. The Constitutional Court rejected the appeal, saying the regulation is in line with a constitutional order and adding that the current rules are clearer and simpler than the previous legislation. One of the signatories, Senator Jitka Seitlová, said she respects the ruling but would continue to support efforts to reduce noise exposure. Turning now to sports, the Czech Republic's footballers were beaten 3-0 by England away in the Nations League on Thursday evening. The hosts went ahead through a first-half own goal by Czechia's Vladimír Coufal before captain Harry Kane twice found the net. The result means that the Czechs, who had no shots on target at Wembley Stadium, have no points after 4 games in the Nations League under new coach Santi Denia. Finally, a look at the weather forecast. Thursday is expected to be partly cloudy to overcast with scattered showers around the country and daytime highs between 19 and 23 degrees Celsius. That was the news, and we turn now to current affairs. Czech writer Radka Denemarková has delivered a forceful defence of literature as a moral and political force at the Frankfurt Book Fair, where Czechia is guest of honour. She warned of the rise of authoritarianism, nationalism and manipulation of language, declaring that all of Europe is turning brown. Vít Pohanka has the details.
2: Speaking in German, Radka Denemarková began with Franz Kafka and the complicated Czech, German and Jewish heritage of Central Europe. For decades, she said, the German and Jewish contribution to Czech culture was largely denied. But writers such as Kafka, Rainer Maria Rilke, Franz Werfel and Egon Erwin Kisch belong to Czech literature too. Borrowing Shakespeare's famous geographical mistake, Denemarková said that through literature, Bohemia lies by the sea, because literature can cross borders and remind us that we are Europeans and, above all, human beings. From there, however, her speech became much more directly political. Denemarková rejected the idea that writers should keep literature separate from politics.
3: How am I supposed to separate politics and literature at a time when all of Europe is turning brown, at a time when the unsatisfied appetites of a single person in power are enough to plunge an entire country into chaos, at a time when two former collaborators of the Communist State Security Service sit in the Czech government?
2: Radka Denemarková then argued that literature has a duty to name what people in power would prefer not to see. A moral person, she said, cannot simply retreat into the role of an observer. Reading itself is a defense against manipulation, because people who read are harder to deceive. That led to another central theme of the speech, the political power of language. Denemarková described freedom of expression as a battlefield and warned that defending free speech doesn't mean treating truth and lies as equivalent.
3: In today's global information and communication system, the struggle for the power of words is also a struggle for global power. Freedom of expression is now a battlefield. Lies are violence. Words are weapons. Freedom of speech means defending truthful words and substantiated facts, not cultivating lies.
2: She returned repeatedly to the way language can disguise reality. Russia calls its invasion of Ukraine a special military operation. Populist lies become alternative facts. Military attacks become preemptive strikes. For Denemarková, these are not harmless euphemisms. History, she argued, shows how manipulating language can prepare societies to accept authoritarianism and even mass violence. She drew a direct parallel with the language used by the Nazis during the persecution and extermination of European Jews.
3: Our misery begins with every abuse of facts and language, however slight. The moment language begins to deceive itself, we must pay attention. It is the devil's prologue to an authoritarian state or to genocide. Previous centuries creep into the present with reminders of second-class human beings.
2: For Radka Denemarková, books and reading therefore have a role far beyond culture or entertainment. She recalled growing up with lists of banned books under communist rule and warned that censorship and self-censorship are against spreading. Today, she said, libraries do not necessarily have to be burned. Independent thought can instead be drowned out by social media, artificial intelligence and technology controlled by a handful of powerful companies. But the speech ultimately returned to hope and to literature itself. Even when public debate is overwhelmed by shouting, propaganda and distrust, Denemarková argued, an independent human voice can still matter.
3: Yes, this is our hope. Even when the whole world is silent, or today is shouting and bellowing, a single voice of genuine literature written by human beings can possess enormous power and strength. Literature can keep us afloat. That is why literature is so important.
2: Radka Denemarková ended where she had begun, with borders, Europe, and the idea that literature can transcend them. A united Europe, she said, is the right response to the continent's history. Unless Europe becomes a genuine player on the world stage, Europeans risk becoming pawns of other powers. And she returned one last time to Shakespeare's impossible geography. There is ultimately only one border, Denemarková said, the border between one human being and another. Bohemia lies by the sea, and, she concluded, we absolutely must carry on.
1: Vít Pohanka with that report. A new book by the late Czech writer Ivan Klíma has just been published almost 25 years after he wrote it. His family only discovered the manuscript after his death. Ruth Franková went to the launch at Prague's Globe bookstore.
3: Ivan Klíma, one of Czechia's best-known and most widely translated writers, died last October at the age of 94. He left behind a large body of novels, short stories, essays, plays and memoirs. But after his death, his family made a surprising discovery on his computer. Several texts that had never been published. One of them was Prague, My Love, a personal book about the city that Klíma wrote almost 25 years ago. His son Michal says discovering the book came as a surprise, and so did the book itself.
4: First, it was surprised that we found some book we did not know about, and second, that it is a very good book and very interesting, and especially for people who like Prague and who come to Prague, it's very interesting reading, especially for those who are not coming only for drinking Czech beer, but also to learn something about Prague, about culture, about history, about buildings in Prague, palaces and gardens, and so. So it's a very, very interesting book.
3: Prague, My Love has now been published in Czech, English and German. The English edition was translated by Gerald Turner. I asked Turner what kind of book it is.
5: It's Ivan's own experience of Prague, basically. No more than that, I think. And I think the title is well chosen because it is a ramble of a book. It doesn't follow any sort of chronological order. The order is, in a way, idiosyncratic. It's his own order of priorities, and we wander through German-speaking Prague, through Jewish Prague, then it's Prague Gardens, which he loved very much, you know. So it's a personal book, but I think it will be an eye-opener for the readers.
3: Turner has translated several Klíma's books and says this one presented a different challenge.
5: That was very different. Didn't have a storyline, you know. It lacks a storyline. No, let's say there are several storylines within the book. But I know it was his style, and I know his style very well. After, I think it's four books I've translated of his, and his longest novel. So I, in a sense, I knew what to expect. Yes, it was like walking back through my past, in a way, doing it.
3: The Czech and English editions are illustrated by Klíma's daughter, Hanna Bergmanová-Klímová. The book is also being presented at the Frankfurt Book Fair, which is currently underway, with Czechia as this year's guest of honour. At the launch in Prague, Klíma's widow, Helena, spoke about her own reaction to discovering the book.
6: I had no idea about this book, and for me, first of all, it was a very touching experience, you know, because suddenly I read a text that I didn't know before, and I realized that it was something that my husband has written and postponed, and then my son has found it, and it was very much touching to read it.
3: She says the book also reveals something about her husband's own relationship with Prague.
6: I would say that this is some sort of inner experience expressed on the item of Prague City. But actually, the main item was my husband's inner feeling of looking for a home for his soul and finally finding the home for his soul in Prague. Because, you know, throughout all his life, he was trying to find some asylum for his inner feelings.
3: Prague, My Love is not the only unpublished work to emerge from Klima's literary estate. The family also discovered a previously unstaged play about Karel Čapek, a television screenplay and several chapters from an unfinished third volume of his memoirs, My Crazy Century. Michal Klima says the unfinished memoirs were particularly surprising.
4: It was again a surprise because he always said that he will never write a third part, but we found that he started and he already finished two chapters, which is about 1990, so very interesting time in our history, because it was just a month after fall of communism, the time when Václav Havel was elected president.
3: The family is considering publishing the two chapters in a magazine or perhaps adding them to a future edition of My Crazy Century.
1: My thanks to Ruth Frankova for that report. A reminder that you're listening to a half-hour broadcast coming to you from the Czech capital, Prague. And it's time now to leave the mic to my colleague, Daniel Sivala.

0: are listening to Radio Prague International Music Interview Special with Daniel Sivala, and it's my honor to welcome Stanislav Čižman, singer, guitarist, and frontman of Czech rock band Midnight Swimmers, with us today. Thank you for joining us.
1: Hello, thank you for having me.
0: For the start, please let us know when you gentlemen got together and how long was your journey till the debut album Odd Ones out.
1: Yeah, well, our story is a bit longer, I guess, than some other bands, I guess, because I started this band way back in 2018 when I started in London, and then when the COVID happened, I moved back basically to Czech Republic and I started the band again with new members. And so that was back in 2023. Then in 2024, we released our EP, and then we basically started working on our album, which was supposed to be another EP, but then we thought we're going to be more ambitious, and we made a whole album. And it took us like a year and a half of recording, off, basically, and finishing some songs as well. So we added some new songs that weren't supposed to be there initially, but in the end, it's 10 songs, which is cool.
0: Right. How would you compare the 2024 EP Oceans and Seas and the full debut album Odd Ones out?
1: I'd probably say it's more mature. It's a bit less genre restricted in a way, because Oceans and Seas was pretty much indie rock, kind of smooth, gentle sounding, I'd say. And the new album is more, it has more, oh my God, I don't know how to describe it right now, I'm so sorry. It has more types of songs, I guess. Yeah, it's more intense, and it's a bit more outward looking as well on the world, whilst Oceans and Seas was mainly about my inner world, I guess. So yeah, it's a bit more political, I'd say, the album as well.
0: Okay, before we will play the track Guilt, what were some of the topics and strongest experiences that you wanted to reflect on the debut album?
1: Well, for me, it was bigger and bigger gap between the rich and the poor, which I think is a big problem nowadays. And I guess we should be more, now I don't want to say socialist, but you know, the gap is becoming really staggering to me, especially in America and now in Europe as well. So that was some themes as well. And then I really wanted to look at some strange problems in the internet, on the internet, and how it changes the perception of young people as well. So that's basically what Mistakes is about. It's basically about a young guy who is addicted to pornography, basically. And I just thought it's pretty interesting that there are women that sell their, let's say, time and photos, but they chat with those young men and they fall in love with them. But then sometimes the women aren't really talking with them, it's some other people or chatbots or AI chatbots, and which is just dystopian and surreal to me, and I just found it as a really interesting topic to write a song about. So this is what Mistakes is about on the album. But also, it's not only the outward world, but in inner world as well. Guilt, which is, I think, your favorite song from the album.
0: True.
1: It's a cool song, I like it as well. But that one is, it's basically about falling in love, but you're not really sure about it, and yeah, and then just being jealous and that kind of negative side of that as well. So yeah, there are more themes and motifs. Yeah,
0: dear listeners, be sure to check the track Mistakes. But time for now, it's the time for the track.

0: are listening to Radio Prague International Music Interview Special. We are going through album Odd Ones Out from the Midnight Swimmers. And I'm now talking to Stan, frontman, guitarist and singer, who I would like to tell us how was the album recorded. And if I understood correctly, it was not recorded only in the Czech Republic.
1: Yeah, it was recorded in Poland, mainly in Poland, and some things in Czech Republic. So we started back in 2025 recording drums and bass all together. And then some songs we recorded all together in studio, like the more rock songs like Storm, for example, and Times, that what we recorded, everyone was in a booth, so simultaneously. So that was near Katowice. It's a studio called MAQ. Really, really cool and nice studio where we spent 4 days and we slept there as well. So that was nice. So we recorded majority of the album there. But then our producer, Alex, is very, very perfectionist, even more than I am, I guess. And then we spend the whole week just recording guitars in a very, very small village near Bydgoszcz. And that was intense. That was very intense. It was like 7 or 8 days. I can't remember right now, but it was 12 hours a day, every day. So in the end, it was intense. Mm-hmm. So that was pretty interesting. So that was like a full on, you know, recording process of the album that I really wanted to experience. Because it just, you know, when you wake up and you know that for the whole day, you're just going to be recording and it's the only thing you think about, it kind of changes the perspective of the recording. So that's pretty cool. Yeah.
0: Okay. What was the initial motivation to start a cooperation with the producer Alexander Kaczmarek? What were some of his previous works that motivated you? We want to work with this guy.
1: Yeah. So it's the reason basically because we recorded the debut EP together back in London, and I know him because my old bandmate, who's not in the band anymore, he was his friend from ICMP in London, which is a music institute. And Alex was studying music production, and we were going to record the EP, and Alex was just there and he was like, okay, I'm your sound guy for today for the recording. And we just clicked, and he just really liked the kind of music that we liked. And he was really, really into music production that I wasn't aware of. I was always like, you know, you just plug it in, you record it, and it's basically done, which is a way to do as well. But he was way more perfectionist, into microphones and all the studio gear and all the compressors, and I was so impressed by that. So the whole recording took way longer than we initially thought, but I was like, okay, let's do it the proper old school way. And we clicked. He's a great friend of mine as well, one of the best friends of mine. And we just thought, you know, the EP was really cool and I liked the sound. Let's do the album together again, but in a slightly different way. So yeah, we recorded. I think it sounds great. It sounds like a proper studio album, which I'm happy about. And yeah, so that's how it started. We basically met in London and we've been friends together since. So the whole recording process is a joy, you know. Mm-hmm. So there's a lot of banter. Yeah, so it was great.
0: Plus, I understood you used some vintage instruments.
1: Indeed, yeah. So we not only recorded at like 5 different places, the whole album. Some of it in Czech Republic, majority in Poland. In Poland, there was the MAQ studio where they have some obviously old compressors and all that, you know, cool stuff. Then in his home studio, which is like a summer cottage in a way. Mm-hmm. It's not really cottage, it's more like a house, you know. It's pretty big. So that was great. And then we recorded at rehearsal space of Polish band called Mislowitz, which are pretty famous in Poland, and that's near Gliwice. And we basically recorded there because they were away for a few days and Alex had some free time, so he was like, can Midnight Swimmers record at your place? And they were like, yeah, sure, why not. And we could use all of their vintage guitars from 60s, 70s, old amps, old, you know, compressors, and mainly the synths, you know. So we had like the original Juno, for example, and all the, you know, Rhodes piano, you know, and that was pretty cool. yeah, so we really, really enjoy the whole process.
0: Nice. While we're talking, you guys are getting ready for the upcoming fall tour, which will include Jazz Tibet Club in Olomouc, where your buddy Honza is very much involved. That will be on 8th of October. And you will also play in Club Warszawa in Prague on the 9th of October. But symbolically, you will be also going to Poland. Was Alexander, the producer of the debut album, involved in negotiating a few slots in Poland?
1: No, not really. I think Poland has been really nice to us because of Alex, I think, because he's a producer from there. He knows people there, of course. But we played Next Fest Music Showcase earlier this year in April, and which was pretty great. I really like playing in Poland. It's always great. And there was a band that basically just texted us on Instagram, like, guys, do you want to play with us in Poland? And we're like, yeah, sure, why not? So we basically just did 3 gigs here and 3 gigs there. So we're playing in Katowice, Wrocław and Warsaw. So that's going to be great. We'll be playing in Warsaw for the second time now. So yeah,
0: amazing.
1: Really looking forward.
0: Good luck. So thank you, Stan, and good luck on the tour.
1: Thank you so much.
0: Dear listeners, we will leave you with a piece called Fortune Teller. From me, Daniel Sivala, and all of us here at Radio Prague International, thanks for listening and goodbye.

And that interview with Midnight Swimmers frontman Stanislav Čižman has brought us to the end of this half-hour broadcast from Prague. 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This is Daniela Lazarová saying thanks for joining us and take care.

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1: Hello and welcome to Radio Prague with me, Daniela Lazarová. Coming up in today's program, Czech writer Radka Denemarková has delivered a forceful defense of literature as a moral and political force at the Frankfurt Book Fair. We'll bring you the highlights of that speech. A new book by the late Czech writer Ivan Klíma has just been published almost 25 years after he wrote it. We'll tell you more. And finally, we'll offer you an interview with Midnight Swimmers frontman, singer and guitarist Stanislav Čižman. All that coming up, but first, the news.
0: News.
1: The South Bohemian Regional Commission has declared a drought emergency. The Husinec Reservoir in the Prachatice region, an important source of drinking water for South Bohemia, is almost dry, with its water level having fallen by 7 meters. The drought status declared by the region means that exemptions apply to some legislative procedures, including regulation of inflows to the reservoir. The Husinec Reservoir is the first Czech reservoir to have almost completely dried up. In response to the news, Prime Minister Andrej Babiš has called another meeting of the National Coalition for Combating Drought for next Monday. He announced the move on X a day after reports that the Husinec Reservoir in South Bohemia had dried up. Babiš said the coalition would discuss the measures already being implemented with experts and decide on further steps to help mitigate the effects of the situation. The government revived the National Coalition for Combating Drought in August following a spell of extremely hot and dry weather that reduced river flows across the Czech Republic, in some cases to historic lows. Following the coalition's meeting then, Babiš announced that one of its first tasks would be for ministries, together with the Czech Hydrometeorological Institute, to draw up a map of around 500 to 1,000 problem areas where water is disappearing fastest. The coalition is also expected to assess existing drought-fighting programs and decide which have been successful and are worth continuing and financially supporting. Eva Pavlova, wife of Czech President Petr Pavel, has criticized the fact that the state does not allow people to vote in local elections from abroad or outside their own constituencies in Czechia when the date of those elections has been set by law. She made the comment on social media. Mr. Pavel will not be taking part in elections in the municipality where he has permanent residency. His office said a planning error meant he would be abroad on a private trip. It is unusual for a Czech head of state not to take part in elections, and critics have said that Mr. Pavel should abandon his holiday. Meanwhile, Interior Minister Lubomír Metnar rejected the First Lady's criticism, writing on X that the country's electoral system would not be changed simply because President Petr Pavel had planned a holiday for the date of the elections. The Constitutional Court has rejected a petition by 14 senators seeking to annul a government regulation on the protection of public health against the adverse effects of noise and vibration. The senators argued that noise exposure limits have been gradually raised while the level of protection has declined. The Constitutional Court rejected the appeal, saying the regulation is in line with a constitutional order and adding that the current rules are clearer and simpler than the previous legislation. One of the signatories, Senator Jitka Seitlová, said she respects the ruling but would continue to support efforts to reduce noise exposure. Turning now to sports, the Czech Republic's footballers were beaten 3-0 by England away in the Nations League on Thursday evening. The hosts went ahead through a first-half own goal by Czechia's Vladimír Coufal before captain Harry Kane twice found the net. The result means that the Czechs, who had no shots on target at Wembley Stadium, have no points after 4 games in the Nations League under new coach Santi Deña. Finally, a look at the weather forecast. Thursday is expected to be partly cloudy to overcast with scattered showers around the country and daytime highs between 19 and 23 degrees Celsius. That was the news, and we turn now to current affairs. Czech writer Radka Denemarková has delivered a forceful defence of literature as a moral and political force at the Frankfurt Book Fair, where Czechia is guest of honour. She warned of the rise of authoritarianism, nationalism and manipulation of language, declaring that all of Europe is turning brown. Vít Pohanka has the details.
2: Speaking in German, Radka Denemarková began with Franz Kafka and the complicated Czech, German and Jewish heritage of Central Europe. For decades, she said, the German and Jewish contribution to Czech culture was largely denied. But writers such as Kafka, Rainer Maria Rilke, Franz Werfel and Egon Erwin Kisch belong to Czech literature too. Borrowing Shakespeare's famous geographical mistake, Denemarková said that through literature, Bohemia lies by the sea, because literature can cross borders and remind us that we are Europeans and, above all, human beings. From there, however, her speech became much more directly political. Denemarková rejected the idea that writers should keep literature separate from politics.
3: How am I supposed to separate politics and literature at a time when all of Europe is turning brown, at a time when the unsatisfied appetites of a single person in power are enough to plunge an entire country into chaos, at a time when two former collaborators of the Communist State Security Service sit in the Czech government?
2: Radka Denemarková then argued that literature has a duty to name what people in power would prefer not to see. A moral person, she said, cannot simply retreat into the role of an observer. Reading itself is a defense against manipulation, because people who read are harder to deceive. That led to another central theme of the speech, the political power of language. Denemarková described freedom of expression as a battlefield and warned that defending free speech doesn't mean treating truth and lies as equivalent.
3: In today's global information and communication system, the struggle for the power of words is also a struggle for global power. Freedom of expression is now a battlefield. Lies are violence. Words are weapons. Freedom of speech means defending truthful words and substantiated facts, not cultivating lies.
2: She returned repeatedly to the way language can disguise reality. Russia calls its invasion of Ukraine a special military operation. Populist lies become alternative facts. Military attacks become preemptive strikes. For Denemarková, these are not harmless euphemisms. History, she argued, shows how manipulating language can prepare societies to accept authoritarianism and even mass violence. She drew a direct parallel with the language used by the Nazis during the persecution and extermination of European Jews.
3: Our misery begins with every abuse of facts and language, however slight. The moment language begins to deceive itself, we must pay attention. It is the devil's prologue to an authoritarian state or to genocide. Previous centuries creep into the present with reminders of second-class human beings.
2: For Radka Denemarková, books and reading therefore have a role far beyond culture or entertainment. She recalled growing up with lists of banned books under communist rule and warned that censorship and self-censorship are against spreading. Today, she said, libraries do not necessarily have to be burned. Independent thought can instead be drowned out by social media, artificial intelligence and technology controlled by a handful of powerful companies. But the speech ultimately returned to hope and to literature itself. Even when public debate is overwhelmed by shouting, propaganda and distrust, Denemarková argued, an independent human voice can still matter.
3: Yes, this is our hope. Even when the whole world is silent, or today is shouting and bellowing, a single voice of genuine literature written by human beings can possess enormous power and strength. Literature can keep us afloat. That is why literature is so important.
2: Radka Denemarková ended where she had begun, with borders, Europe, and the idea that literature can transcend them. A united Europe, she said, is the right response to the continent's history. Unless Europe becomes a genuine player on the world stage, Europeans risk becoming pawns of other powers. And she returned one last time to Shakespeare's impossible geography. There is ultimately only one border, Denemarková said, the border between one human being and another. Bohemia lies by the sea, and, she concluded, we absolutely must carry on.
1: Vít Pohanka with that report. A new book by the late Czech writer Ivan Klíma has just been published almost 25 years after he wrote it. His family only discovered the manuscript after his death. Ruth Franková went to the launch at Prague's Globe bookstore.
3: Ivan Klíma, one of Czechia's best-known and most widely translated writers, died last October at the age of 94. He left behind a large body of novels, short stories, essays, plays and memoirs. But after his death, his family made a surprising discovery on his computer. Several texts that had never been published. One of them was Prague, My Love, a personal book about the city that Klíma wrote almost 25 years ago. His son Michal says discovering the book came as a surprise, and so did the book itself.
4: First, it was surprised that we found some book we did not know about, and second, that it is a very good book and very interesting, and especially for people who like Prague and who come to Prague, it's a very interesting reading, especially for those who are not coming only for drinking Czech beer, but also to learn something about Prague, about culture, about history, about buildings in Prague, palaces and gardens, and so it's a very, very interesting book.
3: Prague, My Love has now been published in Czech, English and German. The English edition was translated by Gerald Turner. I asked Turner what kind of book it is.
5: It's Ivan's own experience of Prague, basically. No more than that, I think. And I think the title is well chosen because it is a ramble of a book. It doesn't follow any sort of chronological order. The order is, in a way, idiosyncratic. It's his own order of priorities, and we wander through German-speaking Prague, through Jewish Prague, then it's Prague Gardens, which he loved very much, you know. So it's a personal book, but I think it will be an eye-opener for the readers.
3: Turner has translated several Klíma's books and says this one presented a different challenge.
5: That was very different. Didn't have a storyline, you know. It lacks a storyline. No, let's say there are several storylines within the book. But I know it was his style, and I know his style very well. After, I think it's four books I've translated of his, and his longest novel. So I, in a sense, I knew what to expect. Yes, it was like walking back through my past, in a way, doing it.
3: The Czech and English editions are illustrated by Klíma's daughter, Hanna Bergmanová-Klímová. The book is also being presented at the Frankfurt Book Fair, which is currently underway, with Czechia as this year's guest of honour. At the launch in Prague, Klíma's widow, Helena, spoke about her own reaction to discovering the book.
6: I had no idea about this book, and for me, first of all, it was a very touching experience, you know, because suddenly I read text that I didn't know before, and I realized that it was something that my husband has written and postponed, and then my son has found it, and it was very much touching to read it.
3: She says the book also reveals something about her husband's own relationship with Prague.
6: I would say that this is some sort of inner experience expressed on the item of Prague City. But actually, the main item was my husband's inner feeling of looking for a home for his soul and finally finding the home for his soul in Prague. Because, you know, throughout all his life, he was trying to find some asylum for his inner feelings.
3: Prague, My Love is not the only unpublished work to emerge from Klima's literary estate. The family also discovered a previously unstaged play about Karel Čapek, a television screenplay and several chapters from an unfinished third volume of his memoirs, My Crazy Century. Michal Klima says the unfinished memoirs were particularly surprising.
4: It was again a surprise because he always said that he will never write a third part, but we found that he started and he already finished two chapters, which is about 1990, so very interesting time in our history because it was just a month after fall of communism, the time when Václav Havel was elected president.
3: The family is considering publishing the two chapters in a magazine or perhaps adding them to a future edition of My Crazy Century.
1: My thanks to Ruth Frankova for that report. A reminder that you're listening to a half-hour broadcast coming to you from the Czech capital, Prague. And it's time now to leave the mic to my colleague, Daniel Sivala.

0: You are listening to Radio Prague International Music Interview Special with Daniel Sivala, and it's my honor to welcome Stanislav Čižman, singer, guitarist, and frontman of Czech rock band Midnight Swimmers, with us today. Thank you for joining us.
1: Hello, thank you for having me.
0: For the start, please let us know when you gentlemen got together and how long was your journey till the debut album Odd Ones out.
1: Yeah, well, our story is a bit longer, I guess, than some other bands, I guess, because I started this band way back in 2018 when I started in London, and then when the COVID happened, I moved back basically to Czech Republic, and I started the band again with new members, and so that was back in 2023. Then in 2024, we released our EP, and then we basically started working on our album, which was supposed to be another EP, but then we thought we're going to be more ambitious, and we made a whole album. And it took us like a year and a half of recording, off, basically, and finishing some songs as well. So we added some new songs that weren't supposed to be there initially, but in the end, it's 10 songs, which is cool.
0: Right. How would you compare the 2024 EP Oceans and Seas and the full debut album Odd Ones Out?
1: I'd probably say it's more mature. It's a bit less genre restricted in a way, because Oceans and Seas was pretty much indie rock, kind of smooth, gentle sounding, I'd say. And the new album is more, it has more, oh my God, I don't know how to describe it right now, I'm so sorry. It has more types of songs, I guess. Yeah, it's more intense, and it's a bit more outward looking as well on the world, whilst Oceans and Seas was mainly about my inner world, I guess. So yeah, it's a bit more political, I'd say, the album as well.
0: Okay, before we will play the track Guilt, what were some of the topics and strongest experiences that you wanted to reflect on the debut album?
1: Well, for me, it was bigger and bigger gap between the rich and the poor, which I think is a big problem nowadays. And I guess we should be more, no, I don't want to say socialist, but you know, the gap is becoming really staggering to me, especially in America and now in Europe as well. So that was some themes as well. And then I really wanted to look at some strange problems on the internet. And how it changes the perception of young people as well. So that's basically what Mistakes is about. It's basically about a young guy who is addicted to pornography, basically. And I just thought it's pretty interesting that there are women that sell their, let's say, time and photos, but they chat with those young men and they fall in love with them. But then sometimes the women aren't really talking with them, it's some other people or chatbots or AI chatbots, and which is just dystopian and surreal to me, and I just found it as a really interesting topic to write a song about. So this is what Mistakes is about on the album. But also, it's not only the outward world, but in inner world as well. Guilt, which is, I think, your favorite song from
0: true,
1: the album.
0: True.
1: It's a cool song, I like it as well. But that one is, it's basically about falling in love, but you're not really sure about it, and yeah, then just being jealous and that kind of negative side of that as well. So yeah, there are more themes and motifs. Yeah,
0: dear listeners, be sure to check the track Mistakes. But now it's the time for the track.

0: are listening to Radio Prague International Music Interview Special, and we are going through album Odd Ones Out from the Midnight Swimmers, and I'm now talking to Stan, frontman, guitarist, and singer, who I would like to tell us how was the album recorded, and if I understood correctly, it was not recorded only in the Czech Republic.
1: Yeah, it was recorded in Poland, mainly in Poland, and some things in Czech Republic. So we started back in 2025 recording drums and bass all together, and then some songs were recorded all together in the studio, like the more rock songs like Storm, for example, and Times, that what we recorded, everyone was in a booth, so simultaneously. So that was near Katowice. It's a studio called MAQ. Really, really cool and nice studio where we spent 4 days and we slept there as well. So that was nice. So we recorded majority of the album there. But then our producer, Alex, is very, very perfectionist, even more than I am, I guess. And then we spend the whole week just recording guitars in a very, very small village near Bydgoszcz. And that was intense. That was very intense. It was like 7 or 8 days. I can't remember right now, but it was 12 hours a day, every day. So in the end, it was intense. It was intense. Mm-hmm. So that was pretty interesting. So that was like a full on, you know, recording process of the album that I really wanted to experience. Because it just, you know, when you wake up and you know that for the whole day, you're just going to be recording and it's the only thing you think about, it kind of changes the perspective of the recording. So that's pretty cool. Yeah.
0: Okay. What was the initial motivation to start the cooperation with the producer Alexander Kaczmarek? What were some of his previous works that motivated you? We want to work with this guy.
1: Yeah. So it's the reason basically because we recorded the debut EP together back in London, and I know him because my old bandmate, who's not in the band anymore, he was his friend from ICMP in London, which is a music institute. And Alex was studying music production, and we were going to record the EP, and Alex was just there and he was like, okay, I'm your sound guy for today for the recording. And we just clicked, and he just really liked the kind of music that we liked. And he was really, really into music production that I wasn't aware of. I was always like, you know, you just plug it in, you record it, and it's basically done, which is a way to do as well. But he was way more perfectionist, into microphones and all the studio gear and all the compressors, and I was so impressed by that. So the whole recording took way longer than we initially thought, but I was like, okay, let's do it the proper old school way. And we clicked. He's a great friend of mine as well, one of the best friends of mine. And we just thought, you know, the EP was really cool and I liked the sound. Let's do the album together again, but in a slightly different way. So yeah, we recorded. I think it sounds great. It sounds like a proper studio album, which I'm happy about. And yeah, so that's how it started. We basically met in London and we've been friends together since. So the whole recording process is a joy, you know. Mm-hmm. So there's a lot of banter. Yeah, so it was great.
0: Plus, I understood you used some vintage instruments.
1: Indeed, yeah. So we not only recorded at like 5 different places, the whole album. Some of it in Czech Republic, majority in Poland. In Poland, there was the MAQ studio where they have some obviously old compressors and all that, you know, cool stuff. Then in his home studio, which is like a summer cottage in a way. Mm-hmm. It's not really cottage, it's more like a house, you know, it's pretty big. So that was great. And then we recorded at rehearsal space of Polish band called Mislowitz, which are pretty famous in Poland, and that's near Gliwice. And we basically recorded there because they were away for a few days and Alex had some free time, so he was like, can Midnight Swimmers record at your place? And they were like, yeah, sure, why not. And we could use all of their vintage guitars from 60s, 70s, old amps, old you know, compressors, and mainly the synths, you know. So we had like the original Juno, for example, and all the, you know, Rhodes piano, you know, and that was pretty cool. yeah, so we really, really enjoy the whole process.
0: Nice. while we're talking, you guys are getting ready for the upcoming fall tour, which will include Jazz Tibet Club in Olomouc, where your buddy Honza is very much involved. That will be on 8th of October. And you will also play in Club Warszawa in Prague on the 9th of October. But symbolically, you will be also going to Poland. Was Alexander, the producer of the debut album, involved in negotiating a few slots in Poland?
1: No, not really. I think Poland has been really nice to us because of Alex, I think, because he's a producer from there. He knows people there, of course. But we played Next Fest Music Showcase earlier this year in April, and which was pretty great. I really like playing in Poland. It's always great. And there was a band that basically just texted us on Instagram, like, guys, do you want to play with us in Poland? And we're like, yeah, sure, why not? So we basically just did 3 gigs here and 3 gigs there. So we're playing in Katowice, Wrocław and Warsaw. So that's going to be great. We'll be playing in Warsaw for the second time now. So yeah, amazing. Really looking forward.
0: Good luck. So thank you, Stan, and good luck on the tour.
1: Thank you so much.
0: Dear listeners, we will leave you with a piece called Fortune Teller. From me, Daniel Sivala, and all of us here at Radio Prague International, thanks for listening and goodbye.

And that interview with Midnight Swimmers frontman Stanislav Čižman has brought us to the end of this half-hour broadcast from Prague. 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This is Daniela Lazarová saying thanks for joining us and take care.

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1: Hello and welcome to Radio Prague with me, Daniela Lazarová. Coming up in today's program, the news that Czech President Petr Pavel will miss voting in local elections because of a private holiday has caused quite a stir. Is it a big political mistake? We'll hear from a commentator. And a Prague exhibition puts Czechoslovakia's forgotten lamp designers in the spotlight. Later on, we'll offer you another part in our mini-series remembering Václav Havel, who would have turned 90 on October 5th. All that coming up, but first the news with Vít Pohanka.
0: News.
2: Czech authorities have responded to European Commission concerns over Prime Minister Andrej Babiš's, from the ANO party, potential conflict of interest. Czech radio's news website iRozhlas.cz has learned. Brussels previously said transferring Agrofert shares into the RSVP trust didn't sufficiently resolve the issue, partly because family members could benefit. The Ministry for Regional Development says its response outlines safeguards preventing EU subsidies from being granted where conflicts of interests are identified. Prime Minister Babiš maintains that he has severed all ties with Agrofert and denies any conflict. The Commission has already blocked reimbursements for some Agrofert-related projects. Czechs will go to the polls on Friday and Saturday in municipal elections and the first round of Senate elections. Around 190,000 candidates are competing for some 62,000 council seats in over 6,000 municipalities, with particular attention focused on Prague and other major cities. Voters will also elect senators in 27 constituencies, replacing one-third of the upper house. Opposition parties are expected to retain their Senate majority, while the governing ANO and Freedom and Direct Democracy would need to win all 27 seats to overturn it. Polling stations open at 2 p.m. on Friday and close at 2 p.m. on Saturday. Unemployment in Czechia remained at 5% in September for the third consecutive month, according to figures released by the Czech Labour Office on Thursday. The number of registered job seekers fell by about 5,500 to nearly 370,000, while vacancies increased to just over 100,000. Compared with September last year, however, unemployment was up from 4.5%. Labour Minister Aleš Juchelka from the ANO party said there were currently more than three job seekers for every vacancy. Regional differences remained significant, with unemployment highest in the Ústí nad Labem region at more than 7% and lowest in Prague at less than 4%. The Labour Office described the labour market as stable. Health officials in South Moravia warn that the hepatitis A outbreak could intensify this autumn as infections have started rising again after a temporary decline in August. The region recorded more than 500 cases between January and September, with Brno and its surroundings most affected. One regional public health official said increased travel and crowded public transport hubs were contributing to the spread. Authorities are urging people to get vaccinated, particularly those working in restaurants and catering, and to observe strict hand hygiene. Meanwhile, health officials say the influenza situation remains calm, although other seasonal respiratory infections are expected to increase. The Husinec Reservoir in South Bohemia has become the first in Czechia to exhaust its usable water reserves amid an extreme drought. Its water level has fallen 7 meters below normal, forcing operators to reduce outflow to match the incoming water. The reservoir had previously been releasing additional water to maintain flow in the Blanice River. Meanwhile, authorities have declared a water shortage on the Vltava and Labe rivers in central Bohemia. Minimum outflow from the Vltava cascade of dams has been reduced to protect water levels at the Slapy and Orlík reservoirs. The measure will remain in effect until the 30th of April next year. The Czech Pavel Haas Quartet has won a musical Oscar for its recording of works by Bohuslav Martinů. The internationally acclaimed ensemble received its sixth Gramophone Award at a ceremony held on the 7th of October in London's Covent Garden. The ceremony also featured a live excerpt from the award-winning album. The Czech audiences will have the chance to see Pavel Haas Quartet in November at the Janáček Brno Festival. In March 2027, the ensemble will embark on a tour of North America. The skies will be clear to partly cloudy, with cloud cover increasing from the northwest. Daytime highs will range from 11 to 15 degrees Celsius.
1: That was the news, and we move on now to current affairs. President Petr Pavel has come in for criticism after his office announced that he will not vote in local elections on Friday and Saturday because he is on a private holiday. Czech heads of state almost always take part in elections, so is Mr. Pavel's decision to stay away a political misstep? Ian Willoughby reports.
3: In the past, Petr Pavel has described municipal elections as being among the most important for ordinary Czechs, as they have an impact on their immediate surroundings. Now, however, the head of state has faced the barrage of criticism after announcing he would not be taking part in local elections being held across Czechia this Friday and Saturday. The reason, a private holiday, which his office said last week had been accidentally arranged at the time of the votes. There have been media reports that his advisers had tried in vain to persuade the president to abandon his trip to a motor rally in Morocco and turn up at the polling station in the village of Černoček in North Bohemia, where he has his official residence. Some commentators expect that Mr. Pavel will stand for re-election when his current term ends. So does failing to take part in the municipal elections represent a political risk? That's a question that I put to Miloš Gregor, a political scientist at Masaryk University.
4: Of course, it's a political mistake. I wouldn't call it major political crisis or something like that. The problem is mainly symbolic because president is expected, and Petr Pavel do so quite often, to encourage citizens to participate in democratic processes such as election. And as he missed the election because of his holiday, it can be deployed in the campaign against him when he runs for the re-election.
3: Mr. Gregor points out, however, that if Mr. Pavel does stand again, voting in the presidential election won't take place until January 2028, which is some time away.
4: There will be many political situations, many crises, unfortunately, many causes that will be discussed. And I don't believe that in one year from now, people will remember that Petr Pavel missed the elections to the municipalities.
3: The president's wife, Eva Pavlova, has also become involved in the debate surrounding her husband's actions. In a statement on social media, Czechia's First Lady said that given that the local election dates were enshrined in law, the state should allow voters to cast their ballots from abroad, as well as from parts of the Czech Republic other than their own constituencies. Miloš Gregor says this hasn't helped her husband very much.
4: If we talk about some kind of distance voting that would probably would be applied to elections for the Senate, presidential election, European Parliament elections or the Chamber of Deputies, but definitely not for the municipalities. So this, as we can see from the reaction, not only from the political opponents, but even from people or advisor from the president, this claim was unfortunate.
3: Polls open in Czech municipalities at 2 p.m. on Friday and will close at the same time the following day. Elections are also being held for one-third of Senate seats.
1: Ian Willoughby with that report. Moving on now, a new exhibition at Prague's Museum of Decorative Art, part of this year's design block, shines a light on mass-produced lamps made in Czechoslovakia from the 1950s to the 1980s. Ruth Franková went to have a look and spoke to the exhibition's curator, Eva Sluničková.
5: What was the initial idea for this exhibition? Who came up with the idea in the first place?
6: The story began 2 years ago, I think, when one gallery from Paris, Inicio Arts and Design, approached me to be part of a publication about Czechoslovak lamps and Hungarian lamps. So when I was researching the material, I found out that in Czechia and Slovakia, there wasn't any exhibition or publication presented yet, and I felt really sorry for that. So I saw some potential, and because I am part of the program board of Design Blog, I was just telling my colleagues about what's happening, and they really supported me in this idea to create the exhibition in this form, and the topic of light was ideal for that.
5: So the exhibition focuses on lamps produced in Czechoslovakia between the 1950s and 80s, roughly. Why is it a story worth telling?
6: Because no one was interested in these guys, so I wanted to really highlight the Czechoslovakian authors and designers as creators, because no one was really perceiving them as designers before. They were just people working for these big companies that were owned by the state, and no one really was interested in them. So I wanted to give them the highlight that these people had really artistic background usually, and they just didn't have any other chance to be creative. This was their only chance.
5: These designers, I imagine, were limited in terms of material and technology. How did these limitations actually shape their work? And finally, what does this exhibition say about Czechoslovak communist era design, and how do these lamps compare to what was produced at the time in Western European countries, or in the West in general?
6: You can see some similarities, of course, because at the time, copying wasn't really a thing, like negative thing, because they saw it as an inspiration. They wanted to be ambitious. They saw the technology in some magazine, or just sometimes they were allowed to travel. So they were trying to integrate it into their work, so it's really interesting part of the design history in general, and how they were basically creative by themselves as well. So this is really important part of the design history that is missing, and we are trying to fill this hole up.
1: Eva Sluničková from Prague's Museum of Decorative Arts speaking there to Ruth Frankova.

0: reminder that you're listening to a half-hour broadcast from the Czech capital, Prague, and it's time now for another part in our mini-series Václav Havel Remembered, this time courtesy of his former spokesperson, Ladislav Špaček. Ladislav Špaček is a Czech writer, television journalist and presenter whom Václav Havel handpicked to serve as his spokesperson between 1992 and 2003. In the course of that decade, which Špaček describes as the most exciting and rewarding period in his professional life, the two men were in daily contact and travelled the world together. In an interview for Czech radio, Špaček recalled how Václav Havel first entered his line of vision.
1: Václav Havla jsem přirozeně znal z těch příšerných novinových článků z Rudého
2: Brála. I naturally knew about Václav Havel's existence from those terrible newspaper articles in the communist paper Rudé Právo. Václav Havel was portrayed there as a symbol of imperialism and of the wealthy Czech bourgeois society. But in reality, I only began to perceive Václav Havel shortly before the Velvet Revolution and immediately afterwards, because that was when Václav Havel became a symbol of the Velvet Revolution. Of course, he was not the only person who brought down communism in Central and Eastern Europe, as the Americans thought, but he was the person with the greatest authority among those who were representatives of the dissident movement. They would argue all night and could not agree on anything. Václav Havel would sit and listen to them and then, after 3 hours, say, "Well, I think we should do this and this." And that was how it turned out, because he radiated an authority that affected everyone, even though he was a man of small stature and quiet spoken.
1: Byť to byl člověk nevelkého vzrůstu a tichého hlasu.
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0: Ladislav Špaček joined the presidential team at a particularly difficult time for Václav Havel. Despite his efforts to prevent it, Czechoslovakia was coming apart. His reception in the Slovak capital Bratislava was cold, and separatist tendencies in Slovakia and among Slovak MPs in the federal parliament thwarted attempts to organize a referendum on the pending divorce. Havel stepped down as president of Czechoslovakia and would shortly be re-elected as president of the newly established Czech Republic. Ladislav Špaček recalls the day that Václav Havel walked into his office and offered him a job.
1: Já jsem rok po revoluci v 90. roce na podzim jsem nastoupil do televize, tehdy byla pořád...
2: A year after the revolution, in the autumn of 1990, I joined Czechoslovak television. At that time, there was still just one Czechoslovak television before the common state was divided. I quickly became head of the domestic news department, and then, one evening in the autumn of 1992, I was sitting in my office when the door opened and Václav Havel walked in. Today, that sounds absurd, but at the time it didn't surprise me at all, because journalists and politicians actually lived in a kind of mutual symbiosis. It wasn't that they were constantly stepping on each other's toes as they do today, with politicians saying that journalists are enemies of humanity and that journalists look for every slip-up and every little mistake so they can use it against the politician. Back then, we were all building a new democracy. We essentially had a common goal, so our relations were very friendly. Václav Havel sat down and talked for a while, and then it suddenly became clear why he had come. He offered me the opportunity to become his aide, to become his spokesman, and to spend the next term in office, nobody knew then how many there would be, at his side. That shook me a little, but I didn't think about it for more than a few seconds, because I realized that spending part of my life close to him or at his side would be a truly unique opportunity. So I said yes.
1: V blízkosti nebo po boku tak výjimečného člověka je opravdu neopakovatelná šance a řekl jsem ano.
0: In the course of the next decade, Špaček worked closely with the president on a daily basis. He was on call 24/7, dogging the president's footsteps wherever he went. He recalls the first time he visited him at his Prague apartment.
1: A když jsem přišel tady vedle do jeho bytu na...
2: When I first entered his home, right on the Vltava embankment, I was stunned, because Václav was sitting at his desk and had a spectacular view of Prague Castle from the window. And it occurred to me that he had spent his whole life looking at Prague Castle. There is incredible symbolism in the way fate arranged things. Although he spent many years in prison, although he was a person cursed by the regime, every day he looked at Prague Castle, and in the end, he got there. It was truly remarkable.
1: Pražský hrad, tak nakonec se tam přece jenom dostal. To bylo opravdu zvláštní.
0: The return of democracy after four decades of communist rule had galvanized foreign relations, and officials from around the world streamed to Czechoslovakia and later to the Czech Republic to meet the country's respected new president. All these visits garnered considerable attention both here and abroad, but some were private. Špaček recalls one such visit by Britain's King Charles, at the time still the Prince of Wales, who was immensely interested in architecture and the environment.
1: Když tak zhlížím na Jiráskův most pod námi, tak nemůžu zapomenout na ten okamžik, kdy...
2: When I look at Jirásek Bridge, I recall the moment when Prince Charles, the British heir to the throne, was waiting on the bridge for Václav Havel. He had come to Prague and was here pretty much incognito. He had heard Václav Havel speak in Britain about the wonderful southern gardens of Prague Castle. At the time, the gardens overlooking Malá Strana, the Kolovrat, Ledebur and Palfi Gardens were in terrible condition. Prince Charles decided to establish a fund to finance their restoration so that they could flourish again and become places where Prague residents could go for walks. So he came to Prague and waited for us here on this bridge. We saw him from the window, so we grabbed our coats, ran downstairs and walked through Prague with Prince Charles and his bodyguard. Those memories are absolutely unforgettable for me.
1: K tomuhletomu místu, přímo tady k těm konkrétním budovám, mostům, takže jsou pro mě naprosto nezapomenutelné.
0: Václav Havel got invitations from leaders the world over, and particularly during his first years in office, traveled extensively. He spoke at important gatherings, and his views garnered respect and attention. His speeches made front pages at home and abroad. But Špaček says that he was actually a shy man at heart who did not truly enjoy being in the limelight.
1: Václav Havel totiž byl velmi plachý, obrovský trémista a média neměl rád.
2: Václav Havel was actually very shy, extremely nervous and did not like the media. He was very apprehensive about them. He particularly disliked television because he knew that on television people would focus on his appearance, how many new wrinkles he had and what he looked like, whether he was sweating or not. And that this distracted attention from what he was saying. If anything, he preferred radio, because they could edit all his pauses, his and ah, in the flow of his speech. Then, when he listened to it, he was delighted by how good and coherent it sounded. So I had to represent Václav Havel in practically 95% of all communication with the media. It was my daily job to speak for the president, not only here at home, but essentially throughout the world, because Václav Havel was a figure who interested the whole world, and international news agencies regularly reported on what Václav Havel had said. And his speeches were well worth noting. His Harvard speech on globalization remains pertinent to this day, and I think it is worth returning to it anytime.
1: Ve všech společnostech a myslím si, že stojí za to se k němu kdykoliv vrátit.
4: Je v skutku fascinující,
5: It's truly fascinating how intently people today follow all the catastrophic forecasts and how little they take them into account in their actions. Surely by now every school child knows that the planet's resources are limited and that if we consume them faster than they're able to regenerate, things cannot end well for us. Constant growth in production and therefore consumption is seen as the main sign of a state's success, not only in poor countries, where such an attitude might be understandable, but also in wealthy ones, which are cutting the branch they're sitting on through their ideology of mindless, endless growth, devoid of any rational purpose.
0: Ladislav Špaček's time with the president took him on countless foreign trips. He recalls that those trips gave him an even deeper insight into the kind of man that Václav Havel was. Genuinely kind and compassionate, a man who was not in the slightest way changed by the high office that he held and the attention that he got around the world.
2: One particularly moving scene took place when we were on a state visit to Brazil and the Brazilian side wanted us to visit a village called Ligice. It was a small village in the mountains that had adopted the name after the Ligice massacre by the Nazis. So we set off for the village. We went up into the mountains by bus so as to avoid a convoy of limousines. As we approached the village in the mountains, we saw crowds of people streaming around the bus and heading somewhere. We kept looking around, wondering what was going on. When we reached the village, we could not get through the crowd of people that filled the entire space. We got off the bus and Václav Havel stepped onto the platform. And then those 10,000 people began chanting, "Havel, Havel!" It was a feeling I had never experienced before, and I haven't experienced it since. We realized that we were working for a man who, on the other side of the globe, was regarded as a symbol of freedom and democracy, and people appreciated him.
1: Je považován za symbol svobody, demokracie, a ti lidé si toho vážili.
0: When Václav Havel took office, he himself shaped the presidency to a large extent. The country was moving on the road of democracy and a market economy, but even smaller things needed changing, like the running of the office of the president and the interior of Prague Castle. He turned to trusted artists and architects and followed his own intuition. In many ways, he had a problem accepting the constrictions of diplomatic protocol, both at home and abroad. Ladislav Špaček says this was widely accepted and respected.
2: Václav Havel was someone who, with all the world's statesmen, talked above all about human rights and human suffering. When we arrived in Australia, we didn't go to see the Governor General and the country's top officials first. Instead, we traveled north to Darwin to meet Aboriginal people, the neglected indigenous inhabitants who live in the rainforest much as they did 2, 3, or 4 centuries ago. Václav Havel met them first and only then went to see the government officials. And that was always the way he did things.
1: A pak teprve jel s vládními činiteli. A tak tomu bylo vždycky.
0: When Václav Havel died, thousands of Czechs streamed to the statue of St. Wenceslas on Wenceslas Square to pay tribute to his memory. Even 15 years after his death, public surveys indicate that he remains the most respected president in the country's modern history, a man of strong moral authority and vision who put Czechoslovakia and later the Czech Republic on the world map after 40 years of communist rule.
2: When Václav Havel died, all the world's newspapers published obituaries. There was evidence of the respect in which Václav Havel was held around the planet. He taught us to see the world on a global scale. He was a close friend of the Dalai Lama, a friend of Suu Kyi in Burma, and also of Mother Teresa, whom he visited in her home in Calcutta. All of that showed that Václav Havel sympathized with those suffering around the world.
1: Václav Havel soucítí s těmi trpícími na celém světě.
0: In 2012, Vladislav Špaček published a book titled 10 Years with Václav Havel, a memoir and insider look into the presidency of the first Czech president. In it, Špaček shares backstage details of Havel's meetings with world leaders, US presidents, the Pope, the Dalai Lama, and rock stars like the Rolling Stones. But it also portrays Havel as a human being, a person with his own quirks, doubts, and a great sense of humor. Recollections from Václav Havel's former spokesperson Ladislav Špaček have brought us to the end of this half-hour broadcast from Prague. You'll find us at radio.cz. Should you like to contact us, please write to english@radio.cz. We'll be happy to hear from you. This is Daniela Lazarová saying thanks for joining us and take care.

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1: Hello and welcome to Radio Prague with me, Daniela Lazarová. Coming up in today's program, the news that Czech President Petr Pavel will miss voting in local elections because of a private holiday has caused quite a stir. Is it a big political mistake? We'll hear from a commentator. And a Prague exhibition puts Czechoslovakia's forgotten lamp designers in the spotlight. Later on, we'll offer you another part in our mini-series remembering Václav Havel, who would have turned 90 on October 5th. All that coming up, but first the news with Vít Pohanka.
0: News.
2: Czech authorities have responded to European Commission concerns over Prime Minister Andrej Babiš's, from the ANO party, potential conflict of interest. Czech radio's news website iRozhlas.cz has learned. Brussels previously said transferring Agrofert shares into the RSVP trust didn't sufficiently resolve the issue, partly because family members could benefit. The Ministry for Regional Development says its response outlines safeguards preventing EU subsidies from being granted where conflicts of interests are identified. Prime Minister Babiš maintains that he has severed all ties with Agrofert and denies any conflict. The Commission has already blocked reimbursements for some Agrofert-related projects. Czechs will go to the polls on Friday and Saturday in municipal elections and the first round of Senate elections. Around 190,000 candidates are competing for some 62,000 council seats in over 6,000 municipalities, with particular attention focused on Prague and other major cities. Voters will also elect senators in 27 constituencies, replacing one-third of the upper house. Opposition parties are expected to retain their Senate majority, while the governing ANO and Freedom and Direct Democracy would need to win all 27 seats to overturn it. Polling stations open at 2 p.m. on Friday and close at 2 p.m. on Saturday. Unemployment in Czechia remained at 5% in September for the third consecutive month, according to figures released by the Czech Labour Office on Thursday. The number of registered job seekers fell by about 5,500 to nearly 370,000, while vacancies increased to just over 100,000. Compared with September last year, however, unemployment was up from 4.5%. Labour Minister Aleš Juchelka from the ANO party said there were currently more than three job seekers for every vacancy. Regional differences remained significant, with unemployment highest in the Ústí nad Labem region at more than 7% and lowest in Prague at less than 4%. The Labour Office described the labour market as stable. Health officials in South Moravia warn that the hepatitis A outbreak could intensify this autumn as infections have started rising again after a temporary decline in August. The region recorded more than 500 cases between January and September, with Brno and its surroundings most affected. One regional public health official said increased travel and crowded public transport hubs were contributing to the spread. Authorities are urging people to get vaccinated, particularly those working in restaurants and catering, and to observe strict hand hygiene. Meanwhile, health officials say the influenza situation remains calm, although other seasonal respiratory infections are expected to increase. The Husinec Reservoir in South Bohemia has become the first in Czechia to exhaust its usable water reserves amid an extreme drought. Its water level has fallen 7 meters below normal, forcing operators to reduce outflow to match the incoming water. The reservoir had previously been releasing additional water to maintain flow in the Blanice River. Meanwhile, authorities have declared a water shortage on the Vltava and Labe rivers in central Bohemia. Minimum outflow from the Vltava cascade of dams has been reduced to protect water levels at the Slapy and Orlík reservoirs. The measure will remain in effect until the 30th of April next year. The Czech Pavel Haas Quartet has won a musical Oscar for its recording of works by Bohuslav Martinů. The internationally acclaimed ensemble received its sixth Gramophone Award at a ceremony held on the 7th of October in London's Covent Garden. The ceremony also featured a live excerpt from the award-winning album. The Czech audiences will have the chance to see Pavel Haas Quartet in November at the Janáček Brno Festival. In March 2027, the ensemble will embark on a tour of North America. The skies will be clear to partly cloudy, with cloud cover increasing from the northwest. Daytime highs will range from 11 to 15 degrees Celsius.
1: That was the news, and we move on now to current affairs. President Petr Pavel has come in for criticism after his office announced that he will not vote in local elections on Friday and Saturday because he is on a private holiday. Czech heads of state almost always take part in elections, so is Mr. Pavel's decision to stay away a political misstep? Ian Willoughby reports.
3: In the past, Petr Pavel has described municipal elections as being among the most important for ordinary Czechs, as they have an impact on their immediate surroundings. Now, however, the head of state has faced the barrage of criticism after announcing he would not be taking part in local elections being held across Czechia this Friday and Saturday. The reason, a private holiday, which his office said last week had been accidentally arranged at the time of the votes. There have been media reports that his advisers had tried in vain to persuade the president to abandon his trip to a motor rally in Morocco and turn up at the polling station in the village of Černoček in North Bohemia, where he has his official residence. Some commentators expect that Mr. Pavel will stand for re-election when his current term ends. So does failing to take part in the municipal elections represent a political risk? That's a question that I put to Miloš Gregor, a political scientist at Masaryk University.
4: Of course, it's a political mistake. I wouldn't call it major political crisis or something like that. The problem is mainly symbolic because president is expected, and Petr Pavel do so quite often, to encourage citizens to participate in democratic processes such as election. And as he missed the election because of his holiday, it can be deployed in the campaign against him when he runs for the re-election.
3: Mr. Gregor points out, however, that if Mr. Pavel does stand again, voting in the presidential election won't take place until January 2028, which is some time away.
4: There will be many political situations, many crises, unfortunately, many causes that will be discussed. And I don't believe that in one year from now, people will remember that Petr Pavel missed the elections to the municipalities.
3: The president's wife, Eva Pavlova, has also become involved in the debate surrounding her husband's actions. In a statement on social media, Czechia's First Lady said that given that the local election dates were enshrined in law, the state should allow voters to cast their ballots from abroad, as well as from parts of the Czech Republic other than their own constituencies. Miloš Gregor says this hasn't helped her husband very much.
4: If we talk about some kind of a distance voting that would probably would be applied to elections for the Senate, presidential election, European Parliament elections or the Chamber of Deputies, but definitely not for the municipalities. So this, as we can see from the reaction, not only from the political opponents, but even from people or advisors from the president, this claim was unfortunate.
3: Polls open in Czech municipalities at 2 p.m. on Friday and will close at the same time the following day. Elections are also being held for one-third of Senate seats.
1: Ian Willoughby with that report. Moving on now, a new exhibition at Prague's Museum of Decorative Arts, part of this year's design block, shines a light on mass-produced lamps made in Czechoslovakia from the 1950s to the 1980s. Ruth Frankova went to have a look and spoke to the exhibition's curator, Eva Slunečková.
5: What was the initial idea for this exhibition? Who came up with the idea in the first place?
6: The story began 2 years ago, I think, when one gallery from Paris, Inicio Arts and Design, approached me to be part of a publication about Czechoslovak lamps and Hungarian lamps. So when I was researching the material, I found out that in Czechia and Slovakia there wasn't any exhibition or publication presented yet, and I felt really sorry for that. So I saw some potential, and because I am part of the program board of Design Blog, I was just telling my colleagues about what's happening, and they really supported me in this idea to create the exhibition in this form, and the topic of light was ideal for that.
5: So the exhibition focuses on lamps produced in Czechoslovakia between the 1950s and 80s, roughly. Why is it a story worth telling?
6: Because no one was interested in these guys, so I wanted to really highlight the Czechoslovakian authors and designers as creators, because no one was really perceiving them as designers before. They were just people working for these big companies that were owned by the state, and no one really was interested in them. So I wanted to give them the highlight that these people had really artistic background usually, and they just didn't have any other chance to be creative. This was their only chance.
5: These designers, I imagine, were limited in terms of material and technology. How did these limitations actually shape their work? And finally, what does this exhibition say about Czechoslovak communist era design, and how do these lamps compare to what was produced at the time in Western European countries, or in the West in general?
6: You can see some similarities, of course, because at the time copying wasn't really a thing, like negative thing, because they saw it as an inspiration. They wanted to be ambitious. They saw the technology in some magazine, or just sometimes they were allowed to travel. So they were trying to integrate it into their work. So it's really interesting part of the design history in general, and how they were basically creative by themselves as well. So this is really important part of the design history that is missing, and we are trying to fill this hole up.
1: Eva Sluničková from Prague's Museum of Decorative Arts speaking there to Ruth Franková.

0: A reminder that you're listening to a half-hour broadcast from the Czech capital, Prague, and it's time now for another part in our mini-series Václav Havel Remembered, this time courtesy of his former spokesperson, Ladislav Špaček. Ladislav Špaček is a Czech writer, television journalist and presenter whom Václav Havel handpicked to serve as his spokesperson between 1992 and 2003. In the course of that decade, which Špaček describes as the most exciting and rewarding period in his professional life, the two men were in daily contact and travelled the world together. In an interview for Czech radio, Špaček recalled how Václav Havel first entered his line of vision.
1: Václav Havla jsem přirozeně znal z těch příšerných novinových článků z Rudého
2: práva. I naturally knew about Václav Havel's existence from those terrible newspaper articles in the communist paper Rudé právo. Václav Havel was portrayed there as a symbol of imperialism and of the wealthy Czech bourgeois society. But in reality, I only began to perceive Václav Havel shortly before the Velvet Revolution and immediately afterwards, because that was when Václav Havel became a symbol of the Velvet Revolution. Of course, he was not the only person who brought down communism in Central and Eastern Europe, as the Americans thought, but he was the person with the greatest authority among those who were representatives of the dissident movement. They would argue all night and could not agree on anything. Václav Havel would sit and listen to them and then, after 3 hours, say, "Well, I think we should do this and this." And that was how it turned out, because he radiated an authority that affected everyone, even though he was a man of small stature and quiet spoken.
1: Byť to byl člověk nevelkého vzrůstu a tichého hlasu.
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0: Ladislav Špaček joined the presidential team at a particularly difficult time for Václav Havel. Despite his efforts to prevent it, Czechoslovakia was coming apart. His reception in the Slovak capital Bratislava was cold, and separatist tendencies in Slovakia and among Slovak MPs in the federal parliament thwarted attempts to organize a referendum on the pending divorce. Havel stepped down as president of Czechoslovakia and would shortly be re-elected as president of the newly established Czech Republic. Ladislav Špaček recalls the day that Václav Havel walked into his office and offered him a job.
1: Já jsem rok po revoluci v 90. roce na podzim jsem nastoupil do televize, tehdy byla pořád...
2: A year after the revolution, in the autumn of 1990, I joined Czechoslovak television. At that time, there was still just one Czechoslovak television before the common state was divided. I quickly became head of the domestic news department, and then, one evening in the autumn of 1992, I was sitting in my office when the door opened and Václav Havel walked in. Today, that sounds absurd, but at the time it didn't surprise me at all, because journalists and politicians actually lived in a kind of mutual symbiosis. It wasn't that they were constantly stepping on each other's toes as they do today, with politicians saying that journalists are enemies of humanity and that journalists look for every slip-up and every little mistake so they can use it against the politician. Back then, we were all building a new democracy. We essentially had a common goal, so our relations were very friendly. Václav Havel sat down and talked for a while, and then it suddenly became clear why he had come. He offered me the opportunity to become his aide, to become his spokesman, and to spend the next term in office, nobody knew then how many there would be, at his side. That shook me a little, but I didn't think about it for more than a few seconds, because I realized that spending part of my life close to him or at his side would be a truly unique opportunity. So I said yes.
1: V blízkosti nebo po boku tak výjimečného člověka je opravdu neopakovatelná šance a řekl jsem ano.
0: In the course of the next decade, Špaček worked closely with the president on a daily basis. He was on call 24/7, dogging the president's footsteps wherever he went. He recalls the first time he visited him at his Prague apartment.
1: A když jsem přišel tady vedle do jeho bytu na...
2: When I first entered his home, right on the Vltava embankment, I was stunned, because Václav was sitting at his desk and had a spectacular view of Prague Castle from the window. And it occurred to me that he had spent his whole life looking at Prague Castle. There is incredible symbolism in the way fate arranged things. Although he spent many years in prison, although he was a person cursed by the regime, every day he looked at Prague Castle, and in the end, he got there. It was truly remarkable.
1: Tak nakonec se tam přece jenom dostal. To bylo opravdu zvláštní.
0: The return of democracy after four decades of communist rule had galvanized foreign relations, and officials from around the world streamed to Czechoslovakia and later to the Czech Republic to meet the country's respected new president. All these visits garnered considerable attention both here and abroad, but some were private. Špaček recalls one such visit by Britain's King Charles, at the time still the Prince of Wales, who was immensely interested in architecture and the environment.
1: Když tak zhlížím na Jiráskův most pod námi, tak nemůžu zapomenout na ten okamžik, kdy...
2: When I look at Jirásek Bridge, I recall the moment when Prince Charles, the British heir to the throne, was waiting on the bridge for Václav Havel. He had come to Prague and was here pretty much incognito. He had heard Václav Havel speak in Britain about the wonderful southern gardens of Prague Castle. At the time, the gardens overlooking Malá Strana, the Kolovrat, Ledebur and Palfi Gardens were in terrible condition. Prince Charles decided to establish a fund to finance their restoration so that they could flourish again and become places where Prague residents could go for walks. So he came to Prague and waited for us here on this bridge. We saw him from the window, so we grabbed our coats, ran downstairs and walked through Prague with Prince Charles and his bodyguard. Those memories are absolutely unforgettable for me.
1: K tomuhletomu místu, přímo tady k těm konkrétním budovám, mostům, takže jsou pro mě naprosto nezapomenutelné.
0: Václav Havel got invitations from leaders the world over, and particularly during his first years in office, traveled extensively. He spoke at important gatherings, and his views garnered respect and attention. His speeches made front pages at home and abroad. But Špaček says that he was actually a shy man at heart who did not truly enjoy being in the limelight.
1: Václav Havel totiž byl velmi plachý, obrovský trémista a média neměl rád.
2: Václav Havel was actually very shy, extremely nervous and did not like the media. He was very apprehensive about them. He particularly disliked television because he knew that on television people would focus on his appearance, how many new wrinkles he had and what he looked like, whether he was sweating or not. And that this distracted attention from what he was saying. If anything, he preferred radio, because they could edit all his pauses, his and in the flow of his speech. Then, when he listened to it, he was delighted by how good and coherent it sounded. So I had to represent Václav Havel in practically 95% of all communication with the media. It was my daily job to speak for the president, not only here at home, but essentially throughout the world, because Václav Havel was a figure who interested the whole world, and international news agencies regularly reported on what Václav Havel had said. And his speeches were well worth noting. His Harvard speech on globalization remains pertinent to this day, and I think it is worth returning to it anytime.
1: Ve všech společnostech a myslím si, že stojí za to se k němu kdykoliv vrátit.
4: Je v skutku fascinující,
5: It's truly fascinating how intently people today follow all the catastrophic forecasts and how little they take them into account in their actions. Surely by now every school child knows that the planet's resources are limited and that if we consume them faster than they're able to regenerate, things cannot end well for us. Constant growth in production and therefore consumption is seen as the main sign of a state's success, not only in poor countries, where such an attitude might be understandable, but also in wealthy ones, which are cutting the branch they're sitting on through their ideology of mindless, endless growth, devoid of any rational purpose.
0: Ladislav Špaček's time with the president took him on countless foreign trips. He recalls that those trips gave him an even deeper insight into the kind of man that Václav Havel was. Genuinely kind and compassionate, a man who was not in the slightest way changed by the high office that he held and the attention that he got around the world.
1: Václav Havel mě ovlivnil v mnoha ohledech. Václav Havel mi otevřel...
2: One particularly moving scene took place when we were on a state visit to Brazil and the Brazilian side wanted us to visit a village called Lidice. It was a small village in the mountains that had adopted the name after the Lidice massacre by the Nazis. So we set off for the village. We went up into the mountains by bus so as to avoid a convoy of limousines. As we approached the village in the mountains, we saw crowds of people streaming around the bus and heading somewhere. We kept looking around, wondering what was going on. When we reached the village, we could not get through the crowd of people that filled the entire space. We got off the bus and Václav Havel stepped onto the platform. And then those 10,000 people began chanting, "Havel, Havel!" It was a feeling I had never experienced before, and I haven't experienced it since. We realized that we were working for a man who, on the other side of the globe, was regarded as a symbol of freedom and democracy, and people appreciated him.
1: Je považován za symbol svobody, demokracie, a ti lidé si toho vážili.
0: When Václav Havel took office, he himself shaped the presidency to a large extent. The country was moving on the road of democracy and a market economy, but even smaller things needed changing, like the running of the office of the president and the interior of Prague Castle. He turned to trusted artists and architects and followed his own intuition. In many ways, he had a problem accepting the constrictions of diplomatic protocol, both at home and abroad. Ladislav Špaček says this was widely accepted and respected.
1: Václav Havel byl ten, kdo se všemi světovými...
2: Václav Havel was someone who, with all the world's statesmen, talked above all about human rights and human suffering. When we arrived in Australia, we didn't go to see the Governor General and the country's top officials first. Instead, we traveled north to Darwin to meet Aboriginal people, the neglected indigenous inhabitants who live in the rainforest much as they did 2, 3, or 4 centuries ago. Václav Havel met them first and only then went to see the government officials. And that was always the way he did things.
1: A pak teprve jel s vládními činiteli. A tak tomu bylo vždycky.
0: When Václav Havel died, thousands of Czechs streamed to the statue of St. Wenceslas on Wenceslas Square to pay tribute to his memory. Even 15 years after his death, public surveys indicate that he remains the most respected president in the country's modern history, a man of strong moral authority and vision who put Czechoslovakia and later the Czech Republic on the world map after 40 years of communist rule.
1: Když Václav Havel zemřel, všechny světové deníky uveřejnili jeho...
2: When Václav Havel died, all the world's newspapers published obituaries. There was evidence of the respect in which Václav Havel was held around the planet. He taught us to see the world on a global scale. He was a close friend of the Dalai Lama, a friend of Suu Kyi in Burma, and also of Mother Teresa, whom he visited in her home in Calcutta. All of that showed that Václav Havel sympathized with those suffering around the world.
1: Václav Havel soucítí s těmi trpícími na celém světě.
0: In 2012, Ladislav Špaček published a book titled 10 Years with Václav Havel, a memoir and insider look into the presidency of the first Czech president. In it, Špaček shares backstage details of Havel's meetings with world leaders, US presidents, the Pope, the Dalai Lama, and rock stars like the Rolling Stones. But it also portrays Havel as a human being, a person with his own quirks, doubts, and a great sense of humor. Recollections from Václav Havel's former spokesperson Ladislav Špaček have brought us to the end of this half-hour broadcast from Prague. You'll find us at radio.cz. Should you like to contact us, please write to english@radio.cz. We'll be happy to hear from you. This is Daniela Lazarová saying thanks for joining us and take care.

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1: Hello and welcome to Radio Prague with me, Daniela Lazarová. Coming up in today's program, the news that Czech President Petr Pavel will miss voting in local elections because of a private holiday has caused quite a stir. Is it a big political mistake? We'll hear from a commentator. And a Prague exhibition puts Czechoslovakia's forgotten lamp designers in the spotlight. Later on, we'll offer you another part in our mini-series remembering Václav Havel, who would have turned 90 on October 5th. All that coming up, but first the news with Vít Pohanka.
0: News.
2: Czech authorities have responded to European Commission concerns over Prime Minister Andrej Babiš's, from the ANO party, potential conflict of interest. Czech radio's news website iRozhlas.cz has learned. Brussels previously said transferring Agrofert shares into the RSVP trust didn't sufficiently resolve the issue, partly because family members could benefit. The Ministry for Regional Development says its response outlines safeguards preventing EU subsidies from being granted where conflicts of interests are identified. Prime Minister Babiš maintains that he has severed all ties with Agrofert and denies any conflict. The Commission has already blocked reimbursements for some Agrofert-related projects. Czechs will go to the polls on Friday and Saturday in municipal elections and the first round of Senate elections. Around 190,000 candidates are competing for some 62,000 council seats in over 6,000 municipalities, with particular attention focused on Prague and other major cities. Voters will also elect senators in 27 constituencies, replacing one-third of the upper house. Opposition parties are expected to retain their Senate majority, while the governing ANO and Freedom and Direct Democracy would need to win all 27 seats to overturn it. Polling stations open at 2 p.m. on Friday and close at 2 p.m. on Saturday. Unemployment in Czechia remained at 5% in September for the third consecutive month, according to figures released by the Czech Labour Office on Thursday. The number of registered job seekers fell by about 5,500 to nearly 370,000, while vacancies increased to just over 100,000. Compared with September last year, however, unemployment was up from 4.5%. Labour Minister Aleš Juchelka from the ANO party said there were currently more than three job seekers for every vacancy. Regional differences remained significant, with unemployment highest in the Ústí nad Labem region at more than 7% and lowest in Prague at less than 4%. The Labour Office described the labour market as stable. Health officials in South Moravia warn that the hepatitis A outbreak could intensify this autumn as infections have started rising again after a temporary decline in August. The region recorded more than 500 cases between January and September, with Brno and its surroundings most affected. One regional public health official said increased travel and crowded public transport hubs were contributing to the spread. Authorities are urging people to get vaccinated, particularly those working in restaurants and catering, and to observe strict hand hygiene. Meanwhile, health officials say the influenza situation remains calm, although other seasonal respiratory infections are expected to increase. The Husinec Reservoir in South Bohemia has become the first in Czechia to exhaust its usable water reserves amid an extreme drought. Its water level has fallen 7 meters below normal, forcing operators to reduce outflow to match the incoming water. The reservoir had previously been releasing additional water to maintain flow in the Blanice River. Meanwhile, authorities have declared a water shortage on the Vltava and Labe rivers in central Bohemia. Minimum outflow from the Vltava cascade of dams has been reduced to protect water levels at the Slapy and Orlík reservoirs. The measure will remain in effect until the 30th of April next year. The Czech Pavel Haas Quartet has won a musical Oscar for its recording of works by Bohuslav Martinů. The internationally acclaimed ensemble received its sixth gramophone award at a ceremony held on the 7th of October in London's Covent Garden. The ceremony also featured a live excerpt from the award-winning album. The Czech audiences will have the chance to see Pavel Haas Quartet in November at the Janáček Brno Festival. In March 2027, the ensemble will embark on a tour of North America. The skies will be clear to partly cloudy, with cloud cover increasing from the northwest. Daytime highs will range from 11 to 15 degrees Celsius.
1: That was the news, and we move on now to current affairs. President Petr Pavel has come in for criticism after his office announced that he will not vote in local elections on Friday and Saturday because he is on a private holiday. Czech heads of state almost always take part in elections, so is Mr. Pavel's decision to stay away a political misstep? Ian Willoughby reports.
3: In the past, Petr Pavel has described municipal elections as being among the most important for ordinary Czechs, as they have an impact on their immediate surroundings. Now, however, the head of state has faced the barrage of criticism after announcing he would not be taking part in local elections being held across Czechia this Friday and Saturday. The reason, a private holiday, which his office said last week had been accidentally arranged at the time of the votes. There have been media reports that his advisers had tried in vain to persuade the president to abandon his trip to a motor rally in Morocco and turn up at the polling station in the village of Černoček in North Bohemia, where he has his official residence. Some commentators expect that Mr. Pavel will stand for re-election when his current term ends. So does failing to take part in the municipal elections represent a political risk? That's a question that I put to Miloš Gregor, a political scientist at Masaryk University.
4: Of course, it's a political mistake. I wouldn't call it major political crisis or something like that. The problem is mainly symbolic because president is expected, and Petr Pavel do so quite often, to encourage citizens to participate in democratic processes such as election. And as he missed the election because of his holiday, it can be deployed in the campaign against him when he runs for the re-election.
3: Mr. Gregor points out, however, that if Mr. Pavel does stand again, voting in the presidential election won't take place until January 2028, which is some time away.
4: There will be many political situations, many crises, unfortunately, many causes that will be discussed. And I don't believe that in one year from now, people will remember that Petr Pavel missed the elections to the municipalities.
3: The president's wife, Eva Pavlova, has also become involved in the debate surrounding her husband's actions. In a statement on social media, Czechia's First Lady said that given that the local election dates were enshrined in law, the state should allow voters to cast their ballots from abroad, as well as from parts of the Czech Republic other than their own constituencies. Miloš Gregor says this hasn't helped her husband very much.
4: If we talk about some kind of a distance voting that would probably would be applied to elections for the Senate, presidential election, European Parliament elections or the Chamber of Deputies, but definitely not for the municipalities. So this, as we can see from the reaction, not only from the political opponents, but even from people or advisors from the president, this claim was unfortunate.
3: Polls open in Czech municipalities at 2 p.m. on Friday and will close at the same time the following day. Elections are also being held for one-third of Senate seats.
1: Ian Willoughby with that report. Moving on now, a new exhibition at Prague's Museum of Decorative Arts, part of this year's design block, shines a light on mass-produced lamps made in Czechoslovakia from the 1950s to the 1980s. Ruth Frankova went to have a look and spoke to the exhibition's curator, Eva Slunečková.
5: What was the initial idea for this exhibition? Who came up with the idea in the first place?
6: The story began 2 years ago, I think, when one gallery from Paris, Inicio Arts and Design, approached me to be part of a publication about Czechoslovak lamps and Hungarian lamps. So when I was researching the material, I found out that in Czechia and Slovakia there wasn't any exhibition or publication presented yet, and I felt really sorry for that. So I saw some potential, and because I am part of the program board of Design Blog, I was just telling my colleagues about what's happening, and they really supported me in this idea to create the exhibition in this form, and the topic of light was ideal for that.
5: So the exhibition focuses on lamps produced in Czechoslovakia between the 1950s and 80s, roughly. Why is it a story worth telling?
6: Because no one was interested in these guys, so I wanted to really highlight the Czechoslovakian authors and designers as creators, because no one was really perceiving them as designers before. They were just people working for these big companies that were owned by the state, and no one really was interested in them. So I wanted to give them the highlight that these people had really artistic background usually, and they just didn't have any other chance to be creative. This was their only chance.
5: These designers, I imagine, were limited in terms of material and technology. How did these limitations actually shape their work? And finally, what does this exhibition say about Czechoslovak communist era design, and how do these lamps compare to what was produced at the time in Western European countries, or in the West in general?
6: You can see some similarities, of course, because at the time copying wasn't really a thing, like negative thing, because they saw it as an inspiration. They wanted to be ambitious. They saw the technology in some magazine, or just sometimes they were allowed to travel. So they were trying to integrate it into their work, so it's really interesting part of the design history in general, and how they were basically creative by themselves as well. So this is really important part of the design history that is missing, and we are trying to fill this hole up.
1: Eva Sluničková from Prague's Museum of Decorative Arts speaking there to Ruth Frankova.

0: reminder that you're listening to a half-hour broadcast from the Czech capital, Prague, and it's time now for another part in our mini-series Václav Havel Remembered, this time courtesy of his former spokesperson, Ladislav Špaček. Ladislav Špaček is a Czech writer, television journalist and presenter whom Václav Havel handpicked to serve as his spokesperson between 1992 and 2003. In the course of that decade, which Špaček describes as the most exciting and rewarding period in his professional life, the two men were in daily contact and travelled the world together. In an interview for Czech radio, Špaček recalled how Václav Havel first entered his line of vision.
1: Václav Havla jsem přirozeně znal z těch příšerných novinových článků z Rudého
2: I naturally knew about Václav Havel's existence from those terrible newspaper articles in the communist paper Rudé právo. Václav Havel was portrayed there as a symbol of imperialism and not the wealthy Czech bourgeois society. But in reality, I only began to perceive Václav Havel shortly before the Velvet Revolution and immediately afterwards, because that was when Václav Havel became a symbol of the Velvet Revolution. Of course, he was not the only person who brought down communism in Central and Eastern Europe, as the Americans thought, but he was the person with the greatest authority among those who were representatives of the dissident movement. They would argue all night and could not agree on anything. Václav Havel would sit and listen to them and then, after 3 hours, say, "Well, I think we should do this and this." And that was how it turned out, because he radiated an authority that affected everyone, even though he was a man of small stature and quiet spoken.
1: Byť to byl člověk nevelkého vzrůstu a tichého hlasu.
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0: 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Despite his efforts to prevent it, Czechoslovakia was coming apart. His reception in the Slovak capital Bratislava was cold, and separatist tendencies in Slovakia and among Slovak MPs in the federal parliament thwarted attempts to organize a referendum on the pending divorce. Havel stepped down as president of Czechoslovakia and would shortly be re-elected as president of the newly established Czech Republic. Ladislav Špaček recalls the day that Václav Havel walked into his office and offered him a job.
1: Já jsem rok po revoluci v 90. roce na podzim jsem nastoupil do televize, tehdy byla pořád...
2: A year after the revolution, in the autumn of 1990, I joined Czechoslovak television. At that time, there was still just one Czechoslovak television before the common state was divided. I quickly became head of the domestic news department, and then, one evening in the autumn of 1992, I was sitting in my office when the door opened and Václav Havel walked in. Today, that sounds absurd, but at the time it didn't surprise me at all, because journalists and politicians actually lived in a kind of mutual symbiosis. It wasn't that they were constantly stepping on each other's toes as they do today, with politicians saying that journalists are enemies of humanity and that journalists look for every slip-up and every little mistake so they can use it against the politician. Back then, we were all building a new democracy. We essentially had a common goal, so our relations were very friendly. Václav Havel sat down and talked for a while, and then it suddenly became clear why he had come. He offered me the opportunity to become his aide, to become his spokesman, and to spend the next term in office, nobody knew then how many there would be, at his side. That shook me a little, but I didn't think about it for more than a few seconds, because I realized that spending part of my life close to him or at his side would be a truly unique opportunity. So I said yes.
1: V blízkosti nebo po boku tak výjimečného člověka je opravdu neopakovatelná šance a řekl jsem ano.
0: In the course of the next decade, Špaček worked closely with the president on a daily basis. He was on call 24/7, dogging the president's footsteps wherever he went. He recalls the first time he visited him at his Prague apartment.
1: A když jsem přišel tady vedle do jeho bytu na...
2: When I first entered his home, right on the Vltava embankment, I was stunned, because Václav was sitting at his desk and had a spectacular view of Prague Castle from the window. And it occurred to me that he had spent his whole life looking at Prague Castle. There is incredible symbolism in the way fate arranged things. Although he spent many years in prison, although he was a person cursed by the regime, every day he looked at Prague Castle, and in the end, he got there. It was truly remarkable.
1: Pražský hrad, tak nakonec se tam přece jenom dostal. To bylo opravdu zvláštní.
0: The return of democracy after four decades of communist rule had galvanized foreign relations, and officials from around the world streamed to Czechoslovakia and later to the Czech Republic to meet the country's respected new president. All these visits garnered considerable attention both here and abroad, but some were private. Špaček recalls one such visit by Britain's King Charles, at the time still the Prince of Wales, who was immensely interested in architecture and the environment.
1: Když tak zhlížím na Jiráskův most pod námi, tak nemůžu zapomenout na ten okamžik, kdy...
2: When I look at Jirásek Bridge, I recall the moment when Prince Charles, the British heir to the throne, was waiting on the bridge for Václav Havel. He had come to Prague and was here pretty much incognito. He had heard Václav Havel speak in Britain about the wonderful southern gardens of Prague Castle. At the time, the gardens overlooking Malá Strana, the Kolovrat, Ledebur and Palfi Gardens were in terrible condition. Prince Charles decided to establish a fund to finance their restoration so that they could flourish again and become places where Prague residents could go for walks. So he came to Prague and waited for us here on this bridge. We saw him from the window, so we grabbed our coats, ran downstairs and walked through Prague with Prince Charles and his bodyguard. Those memories are absolutely unforgettable for me.
1: Tomuhletomu místu, přímo tady k těm konkrétním budovám, mostům, takže jsou pro mě naprosto nezapomenutelné.
0: Václav Havel got invitations from leaders the world over, and particularly during his first years in office, traveled extensively. He spoke at important gatherings, and his views garnered respect and attention. His speeches made front pages at home and abroad. But Špaček says that he was actually a shy man at heart who did not truly enjoy being in the limelight.
1: Václav Havel totiž byl velmi plachý, obrovský trémista a média neměl rád.
2: Václav Havel was actually very shy, extremely nervous and did not like the media. He was very apprehensive about them. He particularly disliked television because he knew that on television people would focus on his appearance, how many new wrinkles he had and what he looked like, whether he was sweating or not. And that this distracted attention from what he was saying. If anything, he preferred radio, because they could edit all his pauses, his and ah, in the flow of his speech. Then, when he listened to it, he was delighted by how good and coherent it sounded. So I had to represent Václav Havel in practically 95% of all communication with the media. It was my daily job to speak for the president, not only here at home, but essentially throughout the world, because Václav Havel was a figure who interested the whole world, and international news agencies regularly reported on what Václav Havel had said. And his speeches were well worth noting. His Harvard speech on globalization remains pertinent to this day, and I think it is worth returning to it anytime.
1: Ve všech společnostech a myslím si, že stojí za to se k němu kdykoliv vrátit.
4: Je v skutku fascinující,
5: It's truly fascinating how intently people today follow all the catastrophic forecasts and how little they take them into account in their actions. Surely by now every school child knows that the planet's resources are limited and that if we consume them faster than they're able to regenerate, things cannot end well for us. Constant growth in production and therefore consumption is seen as the main sign of a state's success, not only in poor countries, where such an attitude might be understandable, but also in wealthy ones, which are cutting the branch they're sitting on through their ideology of mindless, endless growth, devoid of any rational purpose.
0: Ladislav Špaček's time with the president took him on countless foreign trips. He recalls that those trips gave him an even deeper insight into the kind of man that Václav Havel was. Genuinely kind and compassionate, a man who was not in the slightest way changed by the high office that he held and the attention that he got around the world.
2: One particularly moving scene took place when we were on a state visit to Brazil and the Brazilian side wanted us to visit a village called Lidice. It was a small village in the mountains that had adopted the name after the Lidice massacre by the Nazis. So we set off for the village. We went up into the mountains by bus so as to avoid a convoy of limousines. As we approached the village in the mountains, we saw crowds of people streaming around the bus and heading somewhere. We kept looking around, wondering what was going on. When we reached the village, we could not get through the crowd of people that filled the entire space. We got off the bus and Václav Havel stepped onto the platform. And then those 10,000 people began chanting, "Havel, Havel!" It was a feeling I had never experienced before, and I haven't experienced it since. We realized that we were working for a man who, on the other side of the globe, was regarded as a symbol of freedom and democracy, and people appreciated him.
1: Je považován za symbol svobody, demokracie, a ti lidé si toho vážili.
0: When Václav Havel took office, he himself shaped the presidency to a large extent. The country was moving on the road of democracy and a market economy, but even smaller things needed changing, like the running of the office of the president and the interior of Prague Castle. He turned to trusted artists and architects and followed his own intuition. In many ways, he had a problem accepting the constrictions of diplomatic protocol, both at home and abroad. Ladislav Špaček says this was widely accepted and respected.
2: Václav Havel was someone who, with all the world's statesmen, talked above all about human rights and human suffering. When we arrived in Australia, we didn't go to see the Governor General and the country's top officials first. Instead, we traveled north to Darwin to meet Aboriginal people, the neglected indigenous inhabitants who live in the rainforest much as they did 2, 3, or 4 centuries ago. Václav Havel met them first and only then went to see the government officials. And that was always the way he did things.
1: A pak teprve jel s vládními činiteli. A tak tomu bylo vždycky.
0: When Václav Havel died, thousands of Czechs streamed to the statue of St. Wenceslas on Wenceslas Square to pay tribute to his memory. Even 15 years after his death, public surveys indicate that he remains the most respected president in the country's modern history, a man of strong moral authority and vision who put Czechoslovakia and later the Czech Republic on the world map after 40 years of communist rule.
2: When Václav Havel died, all the world's newspapers published obituaries. That was evidence of the respect in which Václav Havel was held around the planet. He taught us to see the world on a global scale. He was a close friend of the Dalai Lama, a friend of Suu Kyi in Burma, and also of Mother Teresa, whom he visited in her home in Calcutta. All of that showed that Václav Havel sympathized with those suffering around the world.
1: Václav Havel soucítí s těmi trpícími na celém světě.
0: In 2012, Vladislav Špaček published a book titled 10 Years with Václav Havel, a memoir and insider look into the presidency of the first Czech president. In it, Špaček shares backstage details of Havel's meetings with world leaders, US presidents, the Pope, the Dalai Lama, and rock stars like the Rolling Stones. But it also portrays Havel as a human being, a person with his own quirks, doubts, and a great sense of humor. Recollections from Václav Havel's former spokesperson Ladislav Špaček have brought us to the end of this half-hour broadcast from Prague. You'll find us at radio.cz. Should you like to contact us, please write to english@radio.cz. We'll be happy to hear from you. This is Daniela Lazarová saying thanks for joining us and take care.

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1: Hello and welcome to Radio Prague with me, Daniela Lazarová. Coming up in today's program, the news that Czech President Petr Pavel will miss voting in local elections because of a private holiday has caused quite a stir. Is it a big political mistake? We'll hear from a commentator. And a Prague exhibition puts Czechoslovakia's forgotten lamp designers in the spotlight. Later on, we'll offer you another part in our mini-series remembering Václav Havel, who would have turned 90 on October 5th. All that coming up, but first the news with Vít Pohanka.
0: News.
2: Czech authorities have responded to European Commission concerns over Prime Minister Andrej Babiš's, from the ANO party, potential conflict of interest. Czech radio's news website iRozhlas.cz has learned. Brussels previously said transferring Agrofert shares into the RSVP trust didn't sufficiently resolve the issue, partly because family members could benefit. The Ministry for Regional Development says its response outlines safeguards preventing EU subsidies from being granted where conflicts of interests are identified. Prime Minister Babiš maintains that he has severed all ties with Agrofert and denies any conflict. The Commission has already blocked reimbursements for some Agrofert-related projects. Czechs will go to the polls on Friday and Saturday in municipal elections and the first round of Senate elections. Around 190,000 candidates are competing for some 62,000 council seats in over 6,000 municipalities, with particular attention focused on Prague and other major cities. Voters will also elect senators in 27 constituencies, replacing one-third of the upper house. Opposition parties are expected to retain their Senate majority, while the governing ANO and Freedom and Direct Democracy would need to win all 27 seats to overturn it. Polling stations open at 2 p.m. on Friday and close at 2 p.m. on Saturday. Unemployment in Czechia remained at 5% in September for the third consecutive month, according to figures released by the Czech Labour Office on Thursday. The number of registered job seekers fell by about 5,500 to nearly 370,000, while vacancies increased to just over 100,000. Compared with September last year, however, unemployment was up from 4.5%. Labour Minister Aleš Juchelka from the ANO party said there were currently more than three job seekers for every vacancy. Regional differences remained significant, with unemployment highest in the Ústí nad Labem region at more than 7% and lowest in Prague at less than 4%. The Labour Office described the labour market as stable. Health officials in South Moravia warn that the hepatitis A outbreak could intensify this autumn as infections have started rising again after a temporary decline in August. The region recorded more than 500 cases between January and September, with Brno and its surroundings most affected. One regional public health official said increased travel and crowded public transport hubs were contributing to the spread. Authorities are urging people to get vaccinated, particularly those working in restaurants and catering, and to observe strict hand hygiene. Meanwhile, health officials say the influenza situation remains calm, although other seasonal respiratory infections are expected to increase. The Husinec Reservoir in South Bohemia has become the first in Czechia to exhaust its usable water reserves amid an extreme drought. Its water level has fallen 7 meters below normal, forcing operators to reduce outflow to match the incoming water. The reservoir had previously been releasing additional water to maintain flow in the Blanice River. Meanwhile, authorities have declared a water shortage on the Vltava and Labe rivers in central Bohemia. Minimum outflow from the Vltava cascade of dams has been reduced to protect water levels at the Slapy and Orlík reservoirs. The measure will remain in effect until the 30th of April next year. The Czech Pavel Haas Quartet has won a musical Oscar for its recording of works by Bohuslav Martinů. The internationally acclaimed ensemble received its sixth Gramophone Award at a ceremony held on the 7th of October in London's Covent Garden. The ceremony also featured a live excerpt from the award-winning album. The Czech audiences will have the chance to see Pavel Haas Quartet in November at the Janáček Brno Festival. In March 2027, the ensemble will embark on a tour of North America. The skies will be clear to partly cloudy, with cloud cover increasing from the northwest. Daytime highs will range from 11 to 15 degrees Celsius.
1: That was the news, and we move on now to current affairs. President Petr Pavel has come in for criticism after his office announced that he will not vote in local elections on Friday and Saturday because he is on a private holiday. Czech heads of state almost always take part in elections, so is Mr. Pavel's decision to stay away a political misstep? Ian Willoughby reports.
3: In the past, Petr Pavel has described municipal elections as being among the most important for ordinary Czechs, as they have an impact on their immediate surroundings. Now, however, the head of state has faced the barrage of criticism after announcing he would not be taking part in local elections being held across Czechia this Friday and Saturday. The reason, a private holiday, which his office said last week had been accidentally arranged at the time of the votes. There have been media reports that his advisers had tried in vain to persuade the president to abandon his trip to a motor rally in Morocco and turn up at the polling station in the village of Černoček in North Bohemia, where he has his official residence. Some commentators expect that Mr. Pavel will stand for re-election when his current term ends. So does failing to take part in the municipal elections represent a political risk? That's a question that I put to Miloš Gregor, a political scientist at Masaryk University.
4: Of course, it's a political mistake. I wouldn't call it major political crisis or something like that. The problem is mainly symbolic because president is expected, and Petr Pavel do so quite often, to encourage citizens to participate in democratic processes such as election. And as he missed the election because of his holiday, it can be deployed in the campaign against him when he runs for the re-election.
3: Mr. Gregor points out, however, that if Mr. Pavel does stand again, voting in the presidential election won't take place until January 2028, which is some time away.
4: There will be many political situations, many crises, unfortunately, many causes that will be discussed. And I don't believe that in one year from now, people will remember that Petr Pavel missed the elections to the municipalities.
3: The president's wife, Eva Pavlova, has also become involved in the debate surrounding her husband's actions. In a statement on social media, Czechia's First Lady said that given that the local election dates were enshrined in law, the state should allow voters to cast their ballots from abroad, as well as from parts of the Czech Republic other than their own constituencies. Miloš Gregor says this hasn't helped her husband very much.
4: If we talk about some kind of a distance voting that would probably would be applied to elections for the Senate, presidential election, European Parliament elections or the Chamber of Deputies, but definitely not for the municipalities. So this, as we can see from the reaction, not only from the political opponents, but even from people or advisor from the president, this claim was unfortunate.
3: Polls open in Czech municipalities at 2 p.m. on Friday and will close at the same time the following day. Elections are also being held for one-third of Senate seats.
1: Ian Willoughby with that report. Moving on now, a new exhibition at Prague's Museum of Decorative Art, part of this year's design block, shines a light on mass-produced lamps made in Czechoslovakia from the 1950s to the 1980s. Ruth Frankova went to have a look and spoke to the exhibition's curator, Eva Slunečková.
5: What was the initial idea for this exhibition? Who came up with the idea in the first place?
6: The story began 2 years ago, I think, when one gallery from Paris, Inicio Arts and Design, approached me to be part of a publication about Czechoslovak lamps and Hungarian lamps. So when I was researching the material, I found out that in Czechia and Slovakia there wasn't any exhibition or publication presented yet, and I felt really sorry for that. So I saw some potential, and because I am part of the program board of Design Blog, I was just telling my colleagues about what's happening, and they really supported me in this idea to create the exhibition in this form, and the topic of light was ideal for that.
5: So the exhibition focuses on lamps produced in Czechoslovakia between the 1950s and 80s, roughly. Why is it a story worth telling?
6: Because no one was interested in these guys, so I wanted to really highlight the Czechoslovakian authors and designers as creators, because no one was really perceiving them as designers before. They were just people working for these big companies that were owned by the state, and no one really was interested in them. So I wanted to give them the highlight that these people had really artistic background usually, and they just didn't have any other chance to be creative. This was their only chance.
5: These designers, I imagine, were limited in terms of material and technology. How did these limitations actually shape their work? And finally, what does this exhibition say about Czechoslovak communist era design, and how do these lamps compare to what was produced at the time in Western European countries, or in the West in general?
6: You can see some similarities, of course, because at the time copying wasn't really a thing, like negative thing, because they saw it as an inspiration. They wanted to be ambitious. They saw the technology in some magazine, or just sometimes they were allowed to travel. So they were trying to integrate it into their work, so it's really interesting part of the design history in general, and how they were basically creative by themselves as well. So this is really important part of the design history that is missing, and we are trying to fill this hole up.
1: Eva Sluničková from Prague's Museum of Decorative Arts speaking there to Ruth Franková.

0: reminder that you're listening to a half-hour broadcast from the Czech capital, Prague, and it's time now for another part in our mini-series Václav Havel Remembered, this time courtesy of his former spokesperson, Ladislav Špaček. Ladislav Špaček is a Czech writer, television journalist and presenter whom Václav Havel handpicked to serve as his spokesperson between 1992 and 2003. In the course of that decade, which Špaček describes as the most exciting and rewarding period in his professional life, the two men were in daily contact and travelled the world together. In an interview for Czech radio, Špaček recalled how Václav Havel first entered his line of vision.
1: Václav Havla jsem přirozeně znal z těch příšerných novinových článků z Rudého
2: Brála. I naturally knew about Václav Havel's existence from those terrible newspaper articles in the communist paper Rudé právo. Václav Havel was portrayed there as a symbol of imperialism and not the wealthy Czech bourgeois society. But in reality, I only began to perceive Václav Havel shortly before the Velvet Revolution and immediately afterwards, because that was when Václav Havel became a symbol of the Velvet Revolution. Of course, he was not the only person who brought down communism in Central and Eastern Europe, as the Americans thought, but he was the person with the greatest authority among those who were representatives of the dissident movement. They would argue all night and could not agree on anything. Václav Havel would sit and listen to them and then, after 3 hours, say, "Well, I think we should do this and this." And that was how it turned out, because he radiated an authority that affected everyone, even though he was a man of small stature and quiet spoken.
3: Majestátne tóny smetanovej libuše uvádzajú do Vladislavskej sály prezidenta Republiky Československej Václava Havla.
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0: Ladislav Špaček joined the presidential team at a particularly difficult time for Václav Havel. Despite his efforts to prevent it, Czechoslovakia was coming apart. His reception in the Slovak capital Bratislava was cold, and separatist tendencies in Slovakia and among Slovak MPs in the federal parliament thwarted attempts to organize a referendum on the pending divorce. Havel stepped down as president of Czechoslovakia and would shortly be re-elected as president of the newly established Czech Republic. Ladislav Špaček recalls the day that Václav Havel walked into his office and offered him a job.
1: Já jsem rok po revoluci v 90. roce na podzim jsem nastoupil do televize, tehdy byla pořád...
2: A year after the revolution, in the autumn of 1990, I joined Czechoslovak television. At that time, there was still just one Czechoslovak television before the common state was divided. I quickly became head of the domestic news department, and then, one evening in the autumn of 1992, I was sitting in my office when the door opened and Václav Havel walked in. Today, that sounds absurd, but at the time it didn't surprise me at all, because journalists and politicians actually lived in a kind of mutual symbiosis. It wasn't that they were constantly stepping on each other's toes as they do today, with politicians saying that journalists are enemies of humanity and that journalists look for every slip-up and every little mistake so they can use it against the politician. Back then, we were all building a new democracy. We essentially had a common goal, so our relations were very friendly. Václav Havel sat down and talked for a while, and then it suddenly became clear why he had come. He offered me the opportunity to become his aide, to become his spokesman, and to spend the next term in office, nobody knew then how many there would be, at his side. That shook me a little, but I didn't think about it for more than a few seconds, because I realized that spending part of my life close to him or at his side would be a truly unique opportunity. So I said yes.
1: V blízkosti nebo po boku tak výjimečného člověka je opravdu neopakovatelná šance a řekl jsem ano.
0: In the course of the next decade, Špaček worked closely with the president on a daily basis. He was on call 24/7, dogging the president's footsteps wherever he went. He recalls the first time he visited him at his Prague apartment.
1: A když jsem přišel tady vedle do jeho bytu na...
2: When I first entered his home, right on the Vltava embankment, I was stunned, because Václav was sitting at his desk and had a spectacular view of Prague Castle from the window. And it occurred to me that he had spent his whole life looking at Prague Castle. There is incredible symbolism in the way fate arranged things. Although he spent many years in prison, although he was a person cursed by the regime, every day he looked at Prague Castle, and in the end, he got there. It was truly remarkable.
1: Tak nakonec se tam přece jenom dostal. To bylo opravdu zvláštní.
0: The return of democracy after four decades of communist rule had galvanized foreign relations, and officials from around the world streamed to Czechoslovakia and later to the Czech Republic to meet the country's respected new president. All these visits garnered considerable attention both here and abroad, but some were private. Špaček recalls one such visit by Britain's King Charles, at the time still the Prince of Wales, who was immensely interested in architecture and the environment.
1: Když tak zhlížím na Jiráskův most pod námi, tak nemůžu zapomenout na ten okamžik, kdy...
2: When I look at Jirásek Bridge, I recall the moment when Prince Charles, the British heir to the throne, was waiting on the bridge for Václav Havel. He had come to Prague and was here pretty much incognito. He had heard Václav Havel speak in Britain about the wonderful southern gardens of Prague Castle. At the time, the gardens overlooking Malá Strana, the Kolovrat, Ledebur and Palfy Gardens were in terrible condition. Prince Charles decided to establish a fund to finance their restoration so that they could flourish again and become places where Prague residents could go for walks. So he came to Prague and waited for us here on this bridge. We saw him from the window, so we grabbed our coats, ran downstairs and walked through Prague with Prince Charles and his bodyguard. Those memories are absolutely unforgettable for me.
1: K tomuhletomu místu, přímo tady k těm konkrétním budovám, mostům, takže jsou pro mě naprosto nezapomenutelné.
0: Václav Havel got invitations from leaders the world over, and particularly during his first years in office, traveled extensively. He spoke at important gatherings, and his views garnered respect and attention. His speeches made front pages at home and abroad. But Špaček says that he was actually a shy man at heart who did not truly enjoy being in the limelight.
1: Václav Havel totiž byl velmi plachý, obrovský trémista a média neměl rád.
2: Václav Havel was actually very shy, extremely nervous and did not like the media. He was very apprehensive about them. He particularly disliked television because he knew that on television people would focus on his appearance, how many new wrinkles he had and what he looked like, whether he was sweating or not. And that this distracted attention from what he was saying. If anything, he preferred radio, because they could edit all his pauses, his and in the flow of his speech. Then, when he listened to it, he was delighted by how good and coherent it sounded. So I had to represent Václav Havel in practically 95% of all communication with the media. It was my daily job to speak for the president, not only here at home, but essentially throughout the world, because Václav Havel was a figure who interested the whole world, and international news agencies regularly reported on what Václav Havel had said. And his speeches were well worth noting. His Harvard speech on globalization remains pertinent to this day, and I think it is worth returning to it anytime.
1: Ve všech společnostech a myslím si, že stojí za to se k němu kdykoliv vrátit.
4: Je v skutku fascinující,
5: It's truly fascinating how intently people today follow all the catastrophic forecasts and how little they take them into account in their actions. Surely by now every school child knows that the planet's resources are limited and that if we consume them faster than they're able to regenerate, things cannot end well for us. Constant growth in production and therefore consumption is seen as the main sign of a state's success, not only in poor countries, where such an attitude might be understandable, but also in wealthy ones, which are cutting the branch they're sitting on through their ideology of mindless, endless growth, devoid of any rational purpose.
0: Ladislav Špaček's time with the president took him on countless foreign trips. He recalls that those trips gave him an even deeper insight into the kind of man that Václav Havel was. Genuinely kind and compassionate, a man who was not in the slightest way changed by the high office that he held and the attention that he got around the world.
1: Václav Havel mě ovlivnil v mnoha ohledech. Václav Havel mi otevřel...
2: One particularly moving scene took place when we were on a state visit to Brazil and the Brazilian side wanted us to visit a village called Lidice. It was a small village in the mountains that had adopted the name after the Lidice massacre by the Nazis. So we set off for the village. We went up into the mountains by bus so as to avoid a convoy of limousines. As we approached the village in the mountains, we saw crowds of people streaming around the bus and heading somewhere. We kept looking around, wondering what was going on. When we reached the village, we could not get through the crowd of people that filled the entire space. We got off the bus and Václav Havel stepped onto the platform. And then those 10,000 people began chanting, "Havel, Havel!" It was a feeling I had never experienced before. And I haven't experienced it since. We realized that we were working for a man who, on the other side of the globe, was regarded as a symbol of freedom and democracy, and people appreciated him.
1: Je považován za symbol svobody, demokracie, a ti lidé si toho vážili.
0: When Václav Havel took office, he himself shaped the presidency to a large extent. The country was moving on the road of democracy and a market economy, but even smaller things needed changing, like the running of the office of the president and the interior of Prague Castle. He turned to trusted artists and architects and followed his own intuition. In many ways, he had a problem accepting the constrictions of diplomatic protocol, both at home and abroad. Ladislav Špaček says this was widely accepted and respected.
1: Václav Havel byl ten, kdo se všemi světovými...
2: Václav Havel was someone who, with all the world's statesmen, talked above all about human rights and human suffering. When we arrived in Australia, we didn't go to see the Governor General and the country's top officials first. Instead, we traveled north to Darwin to meet Aboriginal people, the neglected indigenous inhabitants who live in the rainforest much as they did 2, 3, or 4 centuries ago. Václav Havel met them first and only then went to see the government officials. And that was always the way he did things.
1: A pak teprve jel s vládními činiteli. A tak tomu bylo vždycky.
0: When Václav Havel died, thousands of Czechs streamed to the statue of St. Wenceslas on Wenceslas Square to pay tribute to his memory. Even 15 years after his death, public surveys indicate that he remains the most respected president in the country's modern history, a man of strong moral authority and vision who put Czechoslovakia and later the Czech Republic on the world map after 40 years of communist rule.
1: Když Václav Havel zemřel, všechny světové deníky uveřejnili jeho...
2: When Václav Havel died, all the world's newspapers published obituaries. There was evidence of the respect in which Václav Havel was held around the planet. He taught us to see the world on a global scale. He was a close friend of the Dalai Lama, a friend of Suu Kyi in Burma, and also of Mother Teresa, whom he visited in her home in Calcutta. All of that showed that Václav Havel sympathized with those suffering around the world.
1: Václav Havel soucítí s těmi trpícími na celém světě.
0: In 2012, Ladislav Špaček published a book titled 10 Years with Václav Havel, a memoir and insider look into the presidency of the first Czech president. In it, Špaček shares backstage details of Havel's meetings with world leaders, US presidents, the Pope, the Dalai Lama, and rock stars like the Rolling Stones. But it also portrays Havel as a human being, a person with his own quirks, doubts, and a great sense of humour. Recollections from Václav Havel's former spokesperson Ladislav Špaček have brought us to the end of this half-hour broadcast from Prague. You'll find us at radio.cz. Should you like to contact us, please write to english@radio.cz. We'll be happy to hear from you. This is Daniela Lazarová saying thanks for joining us and take care.

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1: Hello and welcome to Radio Prague with me, Daniela Lazarová. Coming up in today's program, the news that Czech President Petr Pavel will miss voting in local elections because of a private holiday has caused quite a stir. Is it a big political mistake? We'll hear from a commentator. And a Prague exhibition puts Czechoslovakia's forgotten lamp designers in the spotlight. Later on, we'll offer you another part in our mini-series remembering Václav Havel, who would have turned 90 on October 5th. All that coming up, but first the news with Vít Pohanka.
0: News.
2: Czech authorities have responded to European Commission concerns over Prime Minister Andrej Babiš's, from the ANO party, potential conflict of interest. Czech radio's news website iRozhlas.cz has learned. Brussels previously said transferring Agrofert shares into the RSVP trust didn't sufficiently resolve the issue, partly because family members could benefit. The Ministry for Regional Development says its response outlines safeguards preventing EU subsidies from being granted where conflicts of interests are identified. Prime Minister Babiš maintains that he has severed all ties with Agrofert and denies any conflict. The Commission has already blocked reimbursements for some Agrofert-related projects. Czechs will go to the polls on Friday and Saturday in municipal elections and the first round of Senate elections. Around 190,000 candidates are competing for some 62,000 council seats in over 6,000 municipalities, with particular attention focused on Prague and other major cities. Voters will also elect senators in 27 constituencies, replacing one-third of the upper house. Opposition parties are expected to retain their Senate majority, while the governing ANO and Freedom and Direct Democracy would need to win all 27 seats to overturn it. Polling stations open at 2 p.m. on Friday and close at 2 p.m. on Saturday. Unemployment in Czechia remained at 5% in September for the third consecutive month, according to figures released by the Czech Labour Office on Thursday. The number of registered job seekers fell by about 5,500 to nearly 370,000, while vacancies increased to just over 100,000. Compared with September last year, however, unemployment was up from 4.5%. Labour Minister Aleš Juchelka from the ANO party said there were currently more than three job seekers for every vacancy. Regional differences remained significant, with unemployment highest in the Ústí nad Labem region at more than 7% and lowest in Prague at less than 4%. The Labour Office described the labour market as stable. Health officials in South Moravia warn that the hepatitis A outbreak could intensify this autumn as infections have started rising again after a temporary decline in August. The region recorded more than 500 cases between January and September, with Brno and its surroundings most affected. One regional public health official said increased travel and crowded public transport hubs were contributing to the spread. Authorities are urging people to get vaccinated, particularly those working in restaurants and catering, and to observe strict hand hygiene. Meanwhile, health officials say the influenza situation remains calm, although other seasonal respiratory infections are expected to increase. The Husinec Reservoir in South Bohemia has become the first in Czechia to exhaust its usable water reserves amid an extreme drought. Its water level has fallen 7 meters below normal, forcing operators to reduce outflow to match the incoming water. The reservoir had previously been releasing additional water to maintain flow in the Blanice River. Meanwhile, authorities have declared a water shortage on the Vltava and Labe rivers in central Bohemia. Minimum outflow from the Vltava cascade of dams has been reduced to protect water levels at the Slapy and Orlík reservoirs. The measure will remain in effect until the 30th of April next year. The Czech Pavel Haas Quartet has won a musical Oscar for its recording of works by Bohuslav Martinů. The internationally acclaimed ensemble received its sixth Gramophone Award at a ceremony held on the 7th of October in London's Covent Garden. The ceremony also featured a live excerpt from the award-winning album. The Czech audiences will have the chance to see Pavel Haas Quartet in November at the Janáček Brno Festival. In March 2027, the ensemble will embark on a tour of North America. The skies will be clear to partly cloudy, with cloud cover increasing from the northwest. Daytime highs will range from 11 to 15 degrees Celsius.
1: That was the news, and we move on now to current affairs. President Petr Pavel has come in for criticism after his office announced that he will not vote in local elections on Friday and Saturday because he is on a private holiday. Czech heads of state almost always take part in elections, so is Mr. Pavel's decision to stay away a political misstep? Ian Willoughby reports.
3: In the past, Petr Pavel has described municipal elections as being among the most important for ordinary Czechs, as they have an impact on their immediate surroundings. Now, however, the head of state has faced the barrage of criticism after announcing he would not be taking part in local elections being held across Czechia this Friday and Saturday. The reason, a private holiday, which his office said last week had been accidentally arranged at the time of the votes. There have been media reports that his advisers had tried in vain to persuade the president to abandon his trip to a motor rally in Morocco and turn up at the polling station in the village of Černoček in North Bohemia, where he has his official residence. Some commentators expect that Mr. Pavel will stand for re-election when his current term ends. So does failing to take part in the municipal elections represent a political risk? That's a question that I put to Miloš Gregor, a political scientist at Masaryk University.
4: Of course, it's a political mistake. I wouldn't call it major political crisis or something like that. The problem is mainly symbolic because president is expected, and Petr Pavel do so quite often, to encourage citizens to participate in democratic processes such as election. And as he missed the election because of his holiday, it can be deployed in the campaign against him when he runs for the re-election.
3: Mr. Gregor points out, however, that if Mr. Pavel does stand again, voting in the presidential election won't take place until January 2028, which is some time away.
4: There will be many political situations, many crises, unfortunately, many causes that will be discussed. And I don't believe that in one year from now, people will remember that Petr Pavel missed the elections to the municipalities.
3: The president's wife, Eva Pavlova, has also become involved in the debate surrounding her husband's actions. In a statement on social media, Czechia's First Lady said that given that the local election dates were enshrined in law, the state should allow voters to cast their ballots from abroad, as well as from parts of the Czech Republic other than their own constituencies. Miloš Gregor says this hasn't helped her husband very much.
4: If we talk about some kind of a distance voting that would probably would be applied to elections for the Senate, presidential election, European Parliament elections or the Chamber of Deputies, but definitely not for the municipalities. So this, as we can see from the reaction, not only from the political opponents, but even from people or advisors from the president, this claim was unfortunate.
3: Polls open in Czech municipalities at 2 p.m. on Friday and will close at the same time the following day. Elections are also being held for one-third of Senate seats.
1: Ian Willoughby with that report. Moving on now, a new exhibition at Prague's Museum of Decorative Arts, part of this year's design block, shines a light on mass-produced lamps made in Czechoslovakia from the 1950s to the 1980s. Ruth Franková went to have a look and spoke to the exhibition's curator, Eva Sluničková.
5: What was the initial idea for this exhibition? Who came up with the idea in the first place?
6: The story began 2 years ago, I think, when one gallery from Paris, Inicio Arts and Design, approached me to be part of a publication about Czechoslovak lamps and Hungarian lamps. So when I was researching the material, I found out that in Czechia and Slovakia there wasn't any exhibition or publication presented yet, and I felt really sorry for that. So I saw some potential, and because I am part of the program board of Design Blog, I was just telling my colleagues about what's happening, and they really supported me in this idea to create the exhibition in this form, and the topic of light was ideal for that.
5: So the exhibition focuses on lamps produced in Czechoslovakia between the 1950s and 80s, roughly. Why is it a story worth telling?
6: Because no one was interested in these guys, so I wanted to really highlight the Czechoslovakian authors and designers as creators, because no one was really perceiving them as designers before. They were just people working for these big companies that were owned by the state, and no one really was interested in them. So I wanted to give them the highlight that these people had really artistic background usually, and they just didn't have any other chance to be creative. This was their only chance.
5: These designers, I imagine, were limited in terms of material and technology. How did these limitations actually shape their work? And finally, what does this exhibition say about Czechoslovak communist era design, and how do these lamps compare to what was produced at the time in Western European countries, or in the West in general?
6: You can see some similarities, of course, because at the time copying wasn't really a thing, like negative thing, because they saw it as an inspiration. They wanted to be ambitious. They saw the technology in some magazine, or just sometimes they were allowed to travel. So they were trying to integrate it into their work. So it's really interesting part of the design history in general, and how they were basically creative by themselves as well. So this is really important part of the design history that is missing, and we are trying to fill this hole up.
1: Eva Sluničková from Prague's Museum of Decorative Arts speaking there to Ruth Franková.

0: reminder that you're listening to a half-hour broadcast from the Czech capital, Prague, and it's time now for another part in our mini-series Václav Havel Remembered, this time courtesy of his former spokesperson, Ladislav Špaček. Ladislav Špaček is a Czech writer, television journalist and presenter whom Václav Havel handpicked to serve as his spokesperson between 1992 and 2003. In the course of that decade, which Špaček describes as the most exciting and rewarding period in his professional life, the two men were in daily contact and travelled the world together. In an interview for Czech radio, Špaček recalled how Václav Havel first entered his line of vision.
1: Václav Havla jsem přirozeně znal z těch příšerných novinových článků z Rudého
2: Brála. I naturally knew about Václav Havel's existence from those terrible newspaper articles in the communist paper Rudé právo. Václav Havel was portrayed there as a symbol of imperialism and of the wealthy Czech bourgeois society. But in reality, I only began to perceive Václav Havel shortly before the Velvet Revolution and immediately afterwards, because that was when Václav Havel became a symbol of the Velvet Revolution. Of course, he was not the only person who brought down communism in Central and Eastern Europe, as the Americans thought, but he was the person with the greatest authority among those who were representatives of the dissident movement. They would argue all night and could not agree on anything. Václav Havel would sit and listen to them and then, after 3 hours, say, "Well, I think we should do this and this." And that was how it turned out, because he radiated an authority that affected everyone, even though he was a man of small stature and quiet spoken.
3: Majestátne tóny smetanovej libuše uvádzajú do Vladislavskej sály prezidenta Republiky Československej Václava Havla.
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0: Ladislav Špaček joined the presidential team at a particularly difficult time for Václav Havel. Despite his efforts to prevent it, Czechoslovakia was coming apart. His reception in the Slovak capital Bratislava was cold, and separatist tendencies in Slovakia and among Slovak MPs in the federal parliament thwarted attempts to organize a referendum on the pending divorce. Havel stepped down as president of Czechoslovakia and would shortly be re-elected as president of the newly established Czech Republic. Ladislav Špaček recalls the day that Václav Havel walked into his office and offered him a job.
1: Já jsem rok po revoluci v 90. roce na podzim jsem nastoupil do televize, tehdy byla pořád...
2: A year after the revolution, in the autumn of 1990, I joined Czechoslovak television. At that time, there was still just one Czechoslovak television before the common state was divided. I quickly became head of the domestic news department, and then, one evening in the autumn of 1992, I was sitting in my office when the door opened and Václav Havel walked in. Today, that sounds absurd, but at the time it didn't surprise me at all, because journalists and politicians actually lived in a kind of mutual symbiosis. It wasn't that they were constantly stepping on each other's toes as they do today, with politicians saying that journalists are enemies of humanity and that journalists look for every slip-up and every little mistake so they can use it against the politician. Back then, we were all building a new democracy. We essentially had a common goal, so our relations were very friendly. Václav Havel sat down and talked for a while, and then it suddenly became clear why he had come. He offered me the opportunity to become his aide, to become his spokesman, and to spend the next term in office, nobody knew then how many there would be, at his side. That shook me a little, but I didn't think about it for more than a few seconds, because I realized that spending part of my life close to him or at his side would be a truly unique opportunity. So I said yes.
1: V blízkosti nebo po boku tak výjimečného člověka je opravdu neopakovatelná šance a řekl jsem ano.
0: In the course of the next decade, Špaček worked closely with the president on a daily basis. He was on call 24/7, dogging the president's footsteps wherever he went. He recalls the first time he visited him at his Prague apartment.
1: A když jsem přišel tady vedle do jeho bytu na...
2: When I first entered his home, right on the Vltava embankment, I was stunned, because Václav was sitting at his desk and had a spectacular view of Prague Castle from the window. And it occurred to me that he had spent his whole life looking at Prague Castle. There is incredible symbolism in the way fate arranged things. Although he spent many years in prison, although he was a person cursed by the regime, every day he looked at Prague Castle, and in the end, he got there. It was truly remarkable.
1: Tak nakonec se tam přece jenom dostal. To bylo opravdu zvláštní.
0: The return of democracy after four decades of communist rule had galvanized foreign relations, and officials from around the world streamed to Czechoslovakia and later to the Czech Republic to meet the country's respected new president. All these visits garnered considerable attention both here and abroad, but some were private. Špaček recalls one such visit by Britain's King Charles, at the time still the Prince of Wales, who was immensely interested in architecture and the environment.
1: Když tak zhlížím na Jiráskův most pod námi, tak nemůžu zapomenout na ten okamžik, kdy...
2: When I look at Jirásek Bridge, I recall the moment when Prince Charles, the British heir to the throne, was waiting on the bridge for Václav Havel. He had come to Prague and was here pretty much incognito. He had heard Václav Havel speak in Britain about the wonderful southern gardens of Prague Castle. At the time, the gardens overlooking Malá Strana, the Kolovrat, Ledebur and Palfy Gardens were in terrible condition. Prince Charles decided to establish a fund to finance their restoration so that they could flourish again and become places where Prague residents could go for walks. So he came to Prague and waited for us here on this bridge. We saw him from the window, so we grabbed our coats, ran downstairs and walked through Prague with Prince Charles and his bodyguard. Those memories are absolutely unforgettable for me.
1: K tomuhletomu místu, přímo tady k těm konkrétním budovám, mostům, takže jsou pro mě naprosto nezapomenutelné.
0: Václav Havel got invitations from leaders the world over, and particularly during his first years in office, traveled extensively. He spoke at important gatherings, and his views garnered respect and attention. His speeches made front pages at home and abroad. But Špaček says that he was actually a shy man at heart who did not truly enjoy being in the limelight.
1: Václav Havel totiž byl velmi plachý, obrovský trémista a média neměl rád.
2: Václav Havel was actually very shy, extremely nervous and did not like the media. He was very apprehensive about them. He particularly disliked television because he knew that on television people would focus on his appearance, how many new wrinkles he had and what he looked like, whether he was sweating or not. And that this distracted attention from what he was saying. If anything, he preferred radio, because they could edit all his pauses, his and ah, in the flow of his speech. Then, when he listened to it, he was delighted by how good and coherent it sounded. So I had to represent Václav Havel in practically 95% of all communication with the media. It was my daily job to speak for the president, not only here at home, but essentially throughout the world, because Václav Havel was a figure who interested the whole world, and international news agencies regularly reported on what Václav Havel had said. And his speeches were well worth noting. His Harvard speech on globalization remains pertinent to this day, and I think it is worth returning to it anytime.
1: Ve všech společnostech a myslím si, že stojí za to se k němu kdykoliv vrátit.
4: Je v skutku fascinující,
5: It's truly fascinating how intently people today follow all the catastrophic forecasts and how little they take them into account in their actions. Surely by now every school child knows that the planet's resources are limited and that if we consume them faster than they're able to regenerate, things cannot end well for us. Constant growth in production and therefore consumption is seen as the main sign of a state's success, not only in poor countries, where such an attitude might be understandable, but also in wealthy ones, which are cutting the branch they're sitting on through their ideology of mindless, endless growth, devoid of any rational purpose.
0: Ladislav Špaček's time with the president took him on countless foreign trips. He recalls that those trips gave him an even deeper insight into the kind of man that Václav Havel was. Genuinely kind and compassionate, a man who was not in the slightest way changed by the high office that he held and the attention that he got around the world.
2: One particularly moving scene took place when we were on a state visit to Brazil and the Brazilian side wanted us to visit a village called Lidice. It was a small village in the mountains that had adopted the name after the Lidice massacre by the Nazis. So we set off for the village. We went up into the mountains by bus so as to avoid a convoy of limousines. As we approached the village in the mountains, we saw crowds of people streaming around the bus and heading somewhere. We kept looking around, wondering what was going on. When we reached the village, we could not get through the crowd of people that filled the entire space. We got off the bus and Václav Havel stepped onto the platform. And then those 10,000 people began chanting, "Havel, Havel!" It was a feeling I had never experienced before, and I haven't experienced it since. We realized that we were working for a man who, on the other side of the globe, was regarded as a symbol of freedom and democracy, and people appreciated him.
1: Je považován za symbol svobody, demokracie, a ti lidé si toho vážili.
0: When Václav Havel took office, he himself shaped the presidency to a large extent. The country was moving on the road of democracy and a market economy, but even smaller things needed changing, like the running of the office of the president and the interior of Prague Castle. He turned to trusted artists and architects and followed his own intuition. In many ways, he had a problem accepting the constrictions of diplomatic protocol, both at home and abroad. Ladislav Špaček says this was widely accepted and respected.
1: Václav Havel byl ten, kdo se všemi světovými...
2: Václav Havel was someone who, with all the world's statesmen, talked above all about human rights and human suffering. When we arrived in Australia, we didn't go to see the Governor General and the country's top officials first. Instead, we traveled north to Darwin to meet Aboriginal people, the neglected indigenous inhabitants who live in the rainforest much as they did 2, 3, or 4 centuries ago. Václav Havel met them first and only then went to see the government officials. And that was always the way he did things.
1: A pak teprve jel s vládními činiteli. A tak tomu bylo vždycky.
0: When Václav Havel died, thousands of Czechs streamed to the statue of St. Wenceslas on Wenceslas Square to pay tribute to his memory. Even 15 years after his death, public surveys indicate that he remains the most respected president in the country's modern history, a man of strong moral authority and vision who put Czechoslovakia and later the Czech Republic on the world map after 40 years of communist rule.
1: Když Václav Havel zemřel, všechny světové deníky uveřejnili jeho...
2: When Václav Havel died, all the world's newspapers published obituaries. That was evidence of the respect in which Václav Havel was held around the planet. He taught us to see the world on a global scale. He was a close friend of the Dalai Lama, a friend of Suu Kyi in Burma, and also of Mother Teresa, whom he visited in her home in Calcutta. All of that showed that Václav Havel sympathized with those suffering around the world.
1: Václav Havel soucítí s těmi trpícími na celém světě.
0: In 2012, Ladislav Špaček published a book titled 10 Years with Václav Havel, a memoir and insider look into the presidency of the first Czech president. In it, Špaček shares backstage details of Havel's meetings with world leaders, US presidents, the Pope, the Dalai Lama, and rock stars like the Rolling Stones. But it also portrays Havel as a human being, a person with his own quirks, doubts, and a great sense of humor. Recollections from Václav Havel's former spokesperson Ladislav Špaček have brought us to the end of this half-hour broadcast from Prague. You'll find us at radio.cz. Should you like to contact us, please write to english@radio.cz. We'll be happy to hear from you. This is Daniela Lazarová saying thanks for joining us and take care.

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1: Hello and welcome to Radio Prague with me, Daniela Lazarová. Coming up in today's program, the news that Czech President Petr Pavel will miss voting in local elections because of a private holiday has caused quite a stir. Is it a big political mistake? We'll hear from a commentator. And a Prague exhibition puts Czechoslovakia's forgotten lamp designers in the spotlight. Later on, we'll offer you another part in our mini-series remembering Václav Havel, who would have turned 90 on October 5th. All that coming up, but first, the news with Vít Pohanka.
0: News.
2: Czech authorities have responded to European Commission concerns over Prime Minister Andrej Babiš.

0: issues from the ANO party, potential conflict of interest. Czech radio's news website iRozhlas.cz has learned. Brussels previously said transferring Agrofert shares into the RSVP trust didn't sufficiently resolve the issue, partly because family members could benefit. The Ministry for Regional Development says its response outlines safeguards preventing EU subsidies from being granted where conflicts of interests are identified. Prime Minister Babiš maintains that he has severed all ties with Agrofert and denies any conflict. The Commission has already blocked reimbursements for some Agrofert-related projects. Czechs will go to the polls on Friday and Saturday in municipal elections and the first round of Senate elections. Around 190,000 candidates are competing for some 62,000 council seats in over 6,000 municipalities, with particular attention focused on Prague and other major cities. Voters will also elect senators in 27 constituencies, replacing one-third of the upper house. Opposition parties are expected to retain their Senate majority, while the governing ANO and Freedom and Direct Democracy would need to win all 27 seats to overturn it. Polling stations open at 2 p.m. on Friday and close at 2 p.m. on Saturday. Unemployment in Czechia remained at 5% in September for the third consecutive month, according to figures released by the Czech Labour Office on Thursday. The number of registered job seekers fell by about 5,500 to nearly 370,000, while vacancies increased to just over 100,000. Compared with September last year, however, unemployment was up from 4.5%. Labour Minister Aleš Juchelka from the ANO party said there were currently more than three job seekers for every vacancy. Regional differences remained significant, with unemployment highest in the Ústí nad Labem region at more than 7% and lowest in Prague at less than 4%. The Labour Office described the labour market as stable. Health officials in South Moravia warn that the hepatitis A outbreak could intensify this autumn as infections have started rising again after a temporary decline in August. The region recorded more than 500 cases between January and September, with Brno and its surroundings most affected. One regional public health official said increased travel and crowded public transport hubs were contributing to the spread. Authorities are urging people to get vaccinated, particularly those working in restaurants and catering, and to observe strict hand hygiene. Meanwhile, health officials say the influenza situation remains calm, although other seasonal respiratory infections are expected to increase. The Husinec Reservoir in South Bohemia has become the first in Czechia to exhaust its usable water reserves amid an extreme drought. Its water level has fallen 7 meters below normal, forcing operators to reduce outflow to match the incoming water. The reservoir had previously been releasing additional water to maintain flow in the Blanice River. Meanwhile, authorities have declared a water shortage on the Vltava and Labe rivers in central Bohemia. Minimum outflow from the Vltava cascade of dams has been reduced to protect water levels at the Slapy and Orlík reservoirs. The measure will remain in effect until the 30th of April next year. The Czech Pavel Haas Quartet has won a musical Oscar for its recording of works by Bohuslav Martinů. The internationally acclaimed ensemble received its 6th Gramophone Award at a ceremony held on the 7th of October in London's Covent Garden. The ceremony also featured a live excerpt from the award-winning album. The Czech audiences will have the chance to see Pavel Haas Quartet in November at the Janáček Brno Festival. In March 2027, the ensemble will embark on a tour of North America. The skies will be clear to partly cloudy, with cloud cover increasing from the northwest. Daytime highs will range from 11 to 15 degrees Celsius.
1: That was the news, and we move on now to current affairs. President Petr Pavel has come in for criticism after his office announced that he will not vote in local elections on Friday and Saturday because he is on a private holiday. Czech heads of state almost always take part in elections, so is Mr. Pavel's decision to stay away a political misstep? Ian Willoughby reports.
2: In the past, Petr Pavel has described municipal elections as being among the most important for ordinary Czechs, as they have an impact on their immediate surroundings. Now, however, the head of state has faced the barrage of criticism after announcing he would not be taking part in local elections being held across Czechia this Friday and Saturday. The reason, a private holiday, which his office said last week had been accidentally arranged at the time of the votes. There have been media reports that his advisers had tried in vain to persuade the president to abandon his trip to a motor rally in Morocco and turn up at the polling station in the village of Černoček in North Bohemia, where he has his official residence. Some commentators expect that Mr. Pavel will stand for re-election when his current term ends. So does failing to take part in the municipal elections represent a political risk? That's a question that I put to Miloš Gregor, a political scientist at Masaryk University.
3: Of course, it's a political mistake. I wouldn't call it major political crisis or something like that. The problem is mainly symbolic because president is expected, and Petr Pavel do so quite often, to encourage citizens to participate in democratic processes such as election. And as he missed the election because of his holiday, it can be deployed in the campaign against him when he runs for the re-election.
2: Mr. Gregor points out, however, that if Mr. Pavel does stand again, voting in the presidential election won't take place until January 2028, which is some time away.
3: There will be many political situations, many crises, unfortunately, many causes that will be discussed. And I don't believe that in one year from now, people will remember that Petr Pavel missed the elections to the municipalities.
2: The president's wife, Eva Pavlova, has also become involved in the debate surrounding her husband's actions. In a statement on social media, Czechia's First Lady said that given that the local election dates were enshrined in law, the state should allow voters to cast their ballots from abroad, as well as from parts of the Czech Republic other than their own constituencies. Miloš Gregor says this hasn't helped her husband very much.
3: If we talk about some kind of distance voting that would probably would be applied to elections for the Senate, presidential election, European Parliament elections or the Chamber of Deputies, but definitely not for the municipalities. So this, as we can see from the reaction, not only from the political opponents, but even from people or advisor from the president, this claim was unfortunate.
2: Polls open in Czech municipalities at 2 p.m. on Friday and will close at the same time the following day. Elections are also being held for one-third of Senate seats.
1: Ian Willoughby with that report. Moving on now, a new exhibition at Prague's Museum of Decorative Art, part of this year's design block, shines a light on mass-produced lamps made in Czechoslovakia from the 1950s to the 1980s. Ruth Franková went to have a look and spoke to the exhibition's curator, Eva Slunečková.
4: What was the initial idea for this exhibition? Who came up with the idea in the first place?
5: The story began 2 years ago, I think, when one gallery from Paris, Initio Arts and Design, approached me to be part of a publication about Czechoslovak lamps and Hungarian lamps. So when I was researching the material, I found out that in Czechia and Slovakia there wasn't any exhibition or publication presented yet, and I felt really sorry for that. So I saw some potential, and because I am part of the program board of Design Block, I was just telling my colleagues about what's happening, and they really supported me in this idea to create the exhibition in this form, and the topic of light was ideal for that.
4: So the exhibition focuses on lamps produced in Czechoslovakia between the 1950s and 80s, roughly. Why is it a story worth telling?
5: Because no one was interested in these guys, so I wanted to really highlight the Czechoslovakian authors and designers as creators, because no one was really perceiving them as designers before. They were just people working for these big companies that were owned by the state, and no one really was interested in them. So I wanted to give them the highlight that these people had really artistic background usually, and they just didn't have any other chance to be creative. This was their only chance.
4: These designers, I imagine, were limited in terms of material and technology. How did these limitations actually shape their work? And finally, what does this exhibition say about Czechoslovak communist era design, and how do these lamps compare to what was produced at the time in Western European countries, or in the West in general?
5: You can see some similarities, of course, because at the time copying wasn't really a thing, like negative thing, because they saw it as an inspiration. They wanted to be ambitious. They saw the technology in some magazine, or just sometimes they were allowed to travel. So they were trying to integrate it into their work, so it's really interesting part of the design history in general, and how they were basically creative by themselves as well. So this is really important part of the design history that is missing, and we are trying to fill this hole up.
1: Eva Sluničková from Prague's Museum of Decorative Arts speaking there to Ruth Frankova.

0: A reminder that you're listening to a half-hour broadcast from the Czech capital, Prague, and it's time now for another part in our mini-series, Václav Havel Remembered, this time courtesy of his former spokesperson, Ladislav Špaček. Ladislav Špaček is a Czech writer, television journalist and presenter whom Václav Havel handpicked to serve as his spokesperson between 1992 and 2003. In the course of that decade, which Špaček describes as the most exciting and rewarding period in his professional life, the two men were in daily contact and travelled the world together. In an interview for Czech radio, Špaček recalled how Václav Havel first entered his line of vision.
1: Václav Havla jsem přirozeně znal z těch příšerných novinových článků z Rudého
2: Brála. I naturally knew about Václav Havel's existence from those terrible newspaper articles in the communist paper Rudé Právo. Václav Havel was portrayed there as a symbol of imperialism and not the wealthy Czech bourgeois society. But in reality, I only began to perceive Václav Havel shortly before the Velvet Revolution and immediately afterwards, because that was when Václav Havel became a symbol of the Velvet Revolution. Of course, he was not the only person who brought down communism in Central and Eastern Europe, as the Americans thought, but he was the person with the greatest authority among those who were representatives of the dissident movement. They would argue all night and could not agree on anything. Václav Havel would sit and listen to them and then, after 3 hours, say, "Well, I think we should do this and this." And that was how it turned out, because he radiated an authority that affected everyone, even though he was a man of small stature and quiet spoken.
3: Majestátne tóny smetanovej libuše uvádzajú do Vladislavskej sály prezidenta Republiky Československej Václava Havla.
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0: Ladislav Špaček joined the presidential team at a particularly difficult time for Václav Havel. Despite his efforts to prevent it, Czechoslovakia was coming apart. His reception in the Slovak capital Bratislava was cold, and separatist tendencies in Slovakia and among Slovak MPs in the federal parliament thwarted attempts to organize a referendum on the pending divorce. Havel stepped down as president of Czechoslovakia and would shortly be re-elected as president of the newly established Czech Republic. Ladislav Špaček recalls the day that Václav Havel walked into his office and offered him a job.
1: Já jsem rok po revoluci v 90. roce na podzim jsem nastoupil do televize, tehdy byla pořád...
2: A year after the revolution, in the autumn of 1990, I joined Czechoslovak television. At that time, there was still just one Czechoslovak television before the common state was divided. I quickly became head of the domestic news department, and then, one evening in the autumn of 1992, I was sitting in my office when the door opened and Václav Havel walked in. Today, that sounds absurd, but at the time it didn't surprise me at all, because journalists and politicians actually lived in a kind of mutual symbiosis. It wasn't that they were constantly stepping on each other's toes as they do today, with politicians saying that journalists are enemies of humanity and that journalists look for every slip-up and every little mistake so they can use it against the politician. Back then, we were all building a new democracy. We essentially had a common goal, so our relations were very friendly. Václav Havel sat down and talked for a while, and then it suddenly became clear why he had come. He offered me the opportunity to become his aide, to become his spokesman, and to spend the next term in office, nobody knew then how many there would be, at his side. That shook me a little, but I didn't think about it for more than a few seconds, because I realized that spending part of my life close to him or at his side would be a truly unique opportunity. So I said yes.
1: V blízkosti nebo po boku tak výjimečného člověka je opravdu neopakovatelná šance a řekl jsem ano.
0: In the course of the next decade, Špaček worked closely with the president on a daily basis. He was on call 24/7, dogging the president's footsteps wherever he went. He recalls the first time he visited him at his Prague apartment.
1: A když jsem přišel tady vedle do jeho bytu na...
2: When I first entered his home, right on the Vltava embankment, I was stunned, because Václav was sitting at his desk and had a spectacular view of Prague Castle from the window. And it occurred to me that he had spent his whole life looking at Prague Castle. There is incredible symbolism in the way fate arranged things. Although he spent many years in prison, although he was a person cursed by the regime, every day he looked at Prague Castle, and in the end, he got there. It was truly remarkable.
1: Tak nakonec se tam přece jenom dostal. To bylo opravdu zvláštní.
0: The return of democracy after four decades of communist rule had galvanized foreign relations, and officials from around the world streamed to Czechoslovakia and later to the Czech Republic to meet the country's respected new president. All these visits garnered considerable attention both here and abroad, but some were private. Špaček recalls one such visit by Britain's King Charles, at the time still the Prince of Wales, who was immensely interested in architecture and the environment.
1: Když tak zhlížím na Jiráskův most pod námi, tak nemůžu zapomenout na ten okamžik, kdy...
2: When I look at Jirásek Bridge, I recall the moment when Prince Charles, the British heir to the throne, was waiting on the bridge for Václav Havel. He had come to Prague and was here pretty much incognito. He had heard Václav Havel speak in Britain about the wonderful southern gardens of Prague Castle. At the time, the gardens overlooking Malá Strana, the Kolovrat, Ledebur and Palfy Gardens were in terrible condition. Prince Charles decided to establish a fund to finance their restoration so that they could flourish again and become places where Prague residents could go for walks. So he came to Prague and waited for us here on this bridge. We saw him from the window, so we grabbed our coats, ran downstairs and walked through Prague with Prince Charles and his bodyguard. Those memories are absolutely unforgettable for me.
1: K tomuhletomu místu, přímo tady k těm konkrétním budovám, mostům, takže jsou pro mě naprosto nezapomenutelné.
0: Václav Havel got invitations from leaders the world over, and particularly during his first years in office, traveled extensively. He spoke at important gatherings, and his views garnered respect and attention. His speeches made front pages at home and abroad. But Špaček says that he was actually a shy man at heart who did not truly enjoy being in the limelight.
1: Václav Havel totiž byl velmi plachý, obrovský trémista a média neměl rád.
2: Václav Havel was actually very shy, extremely nervous and did not like the media. He was very apprehensive about them. He particularly disliked television because he knew that on television people would focus on his appearance, how many new wrinkles he had and what he looked like, whether he was sweating or not. And that this distracted attention from what he was saying. If anything, he preferred radio, because they could edit all his pauses, his and ah, in the flow of his speech. Then, when he listened to it, he was delighted by how good and coherent it sounded. So I had to represent Václav Havel in practically 95% of all communication with the media. It was my daily job to speak for the president, not only here at home, but essentially throughout the world, because Václav Havel was a figure who interested the whole world, and international news agencies regularly reported on what Václav Havel had said. And his speeches were well worth noting. His Harvard speech on globalization remains pertinent to this day, and I think it is worth returning to it anytime.
1: Ve všech společnostech a myslím si, že stojí za to se k němu kdykoliv vrátit.
4: Je v skutku fascinující
5: It's truly fascinating how intently people today follow all the catastrophic forecasts and how little they take them into account in their actions. Surely by now every school child knows that the planet's resources are limited and that if we consume them faster than they're able to regenerate, things cannot end well for us. Constant growth in production and therefore consumption is seen as the main sign of a state's success, not only in poor countries, where such an attitude might be understandable, but also in wealthy ones, which are cutting the branch they're sitting on through their ideology of mindless, endless growth, devoid of any rational purpose.
0: Ladislav Špaček's time with the president took him on countless foreign trips. He recalls that those trips gave him an even deeper insight into the kind of man that Václav Havel was. Genuinely kind and compassionate, a man who was not in the slightest way changed by the high office that he held and the attention that he got around the world.
2: One particularly moving scene took place when we were on a state visit to Brazil and the Brazilian side wanted us to visit a village called Lidice. It was a small village in the mountains that had adopted the name after the Lidice massacre by the Nazis. So we set off for the village. We went up into the mountains by bus so as to avoid a convoy of limousines. As we approached the village in the mountains, we saw crowds of people streaming around the bus and heading somewhere. We kept looking around, wondering what was going on. When we reached the village, we could not get through the crowd of people that filled the entire space. We got off the bus and Václav Havel stepped onto the platform. And then those 10,000 people began chanting, "Havel, Havel!" It was a feeling I had never experienced before, and I haven't experienced it since. We realized that we were working for a man who, on the other side of the globe, was regarded as a symbol of freedom and democracy, and people appreciated him.
1: Je považován za symbol svobody, demokracie, a ti lidé si toho vážili.
0: When Václav Havel took office, he himself shaped the presidency to a large extent. The country was moving on the road of democracy and a market economy, but even smaller things needed changing, like the running of the office of the president and the interior of Prague Castle. He turned to trusted artists and architects and followed his own intuition. In many ways, he had a problem accepting the constrictions of diplomatic protocol, both at home and abroad. Ladislav Špaček says this was widely accepted and respected.
1: Václav Havel byl ten, kdo se všemi světovými...
2: Václav Havel was someone who, with all the world's statesmen, talked above all about human rights and human suffering. When we arrived in Australia, we didn't go to see the Governor General and the country's top officials first. Instead, we traveled north to Darwin to meet Aboriginal people, the neglected indigenous inhabitants who live in the rainforest much as they did 2, 3, or 4 centuries ago. Václav Havel met them first and only then went to see the government officials. And that was always the way he did things.
1: A pak teprve jel s vládními činiteli. A tak tomu bylo vždycky.
0: When Václav Havel died, thousands of Czechs streamed to the statue of St. Wenceslas on Wenceslas Square to pay tribute to his memory. Even 15 years after his death, public surveys indicate that he remains the most respected president in the country's modern history, a man of strong moral authority and vision who put Czechoslovakia and later the Czech Republic on the world map after 40 years of communist rule.
1: Když Václav Havel zemřel, všechny světové deníky uveřejnili jeho...
2: When Václav Havel died, all the world's newspapers published obituaries. That was evidence of the respect in which Václav Havel was held around the planet. He taught us to see the world on a global scale. He was a close friend of the Dalai Lama, a friend of Suu Kyi in Burma, and also of Mother Teresa, whom he visited in her home in Calcutta. All of that showed that Václav Havel sympathized with those suffering around the world.
1: Václav Havel soucítí s těmi trpícími na celém světě.
0: In 2012, Ladislav Špaček published a book titled 10 Years with Václav Havel, a memoir and insider look into the presidency of the first Czech president. In it, Špaček shares backstage details of Havel's meetings with world leaders, US presidents, the Pope, the Dalai Lama, and rock stars like the Rolling Stones. But it also portrays Havel as a human being, a person with his own quirks, doubts, and a great sense of humor. Recollections from Václav Havel's former spokesperson Ladislav Špaček have brought us to the end of this half-hour broadcast from Prague. You'll find us at radio.cz. Should you like to contact us, please write to english@radio.cz. We'll be happy to hear from you. This is Daniela Lazarová saying thanks for joining us and take care.